0: that are, you know, tried to talk President Trump out of striking the nuclear facilities in Iran 2 years ago, or a year ago, out of Operation Epic Fury, and have consistently called for ending support for Israel. And that often slips into the darkest and most anti-Semitic terms. I think as we challenge the secular, progressive, radical left, as conservatives, we need to be watching our right flank and make sure that these voices, anti-Israel and even anti-Semitic, have no footing in the future of our party.
1: No, you're 100% right. Have you noticed that they all tend to like Putin, too? Isn't that kind of weird?
0: I just don't get it, Mark. You know, when I was vice president, I met Vladimir Putin. I stood nose to nose with him and told him things he didn't want to hear. And I have always seen him as a small and bullying leader in Russia. But to size him up as a man, I would tell you, he's not someone to be underestimated. And and the fact that people have shown enmity toward support for Israel have been willing to cut off all funding to Ukraine is unconscionable. I go into this in the book over and over. America, conservatives believe America is the leader of the free world. It doesn't mean we go around the world looking to pick fights, but it means that when our interests or our allies are threatened, we make sure that that freedom is supported. And I continue to believe that the United States must ensure and lead the West in providing Ukraine the resources they need to defeat and repel that Russian invasion. If Vladimir Putin overruns Ukraine, I have no doubt in my mind that he's going to cross a border very soon that our troops are going to have to deal with him. And it'll only embolden China in the Asia Pacific if Putin succeeds in Ukraine.
1: In fact, Putin, in the last week or so, has been violating Romania's airspace and firing missiles in there. He's done it with Poland, too. He's testing us beyond Ukraine. Well, I want to continue here. The book's so great. The book is What Conservatives Believe, Rediscovering the Conservative Conscience. You can get it on Amazon.com right now, any major bookstore right now. You're going to have all weekend to do it. I love sitting around in Barnes & Noble in the corner and turning away from the, you know, towards the shelves, away from everybody, so they don't see me with my baseball cap on. I'm a nerd. But you're going to love the book, What Conservatives Believe. And if you're on any of my social sites, we have it there as well. We'll be right back.
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7: Good evening. It's Mariah with your Time Saver Traffic Update. Crews are responding to a report of a fire westbound 50 just east of northbound 99, so you may see delays moving through that interchange. There's also another fire reported northbound 99 off Sandrini off-ramp, so use caution in both areas and a watch for emergency responders. 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
11: Former Vice President Mike Pence's great new book, What Conservatives Believe. And you felt compelled to write this book so traditional conservative values would play a role in the upcoming elections, correct?
12: Absolutely, Mark. You know, I really do believe that the conservative agenda is the winning agenda. And Republicans have proved that over the last 50 years. We proved that in the 4 years of the Trump-Pence administration. And I believe President Trump, in so many ways, has continued to apply that position, calling for $1.5 trillion in military spending, building up our military, standing with Israel, standing up to Iran, and passing the tax cut extension. But there's been issues where there have been changes, and I don't know precisely where they come from. I speak about that in the book as well. But I really wrote it for the future, Mark. For me, it really is about doing our part to make sure conservatives know that while our battle is against the progressive left, And we've become an oppositional force to people that really want to tear down the foundations of this country. I just saw last week that the wannabe Speaker of the House, Jeffers, has announced that if they take the majority, they want to pack the Supreme Court of the United States.
11: Awful.
12: And rewrite the Constitution. But I think we can't just be an oppositional force. Conservatives have always been able to carry a positive message of our principles and ideals. And as we look particularly at 2028, I thought it might help to really lay out, particularly for young people around the country, one book that describes what conservatives have always believed.
11: This really is your first chapter, isn't it? It's a time for choosing for Republicans to decide who they want to be going forward. I think that's a very, very important point, and you're very right to raise the issue of these podcasters, these woke right types who are trying to take over the Republican Party, and I think now they've decided to challenge it and create sort of their own entity of sorts. It's very weird, with radical libertarians, and then you have socialists, and it's just very weird. I think a lot of them are just power hungry. They don't have any really rational explanation. Do you agree?
12: I do, and I think the challenge for that for many, look, other than listeners to this, the most powerful radio show in the country, you know, there's a lot of young people out there listening to podcasts, including some people you used to work with at a network we both know. And they, you know, they listen to this isolationist stuff, and they listen to the big government stuff, and they assume that's what conservatism is, and it most decidedly is not. And for my part, I want to be a part of a conversation that we really start in this party. You know, I think we got a lot of great candidates for the next election. I tell people like I have no ambition to be one of them. I feel like that song by Luke Combs. I feel like I rode that rocket as far as it can fly. But mm-hmm. I came to the Republican Party because I'm a conservative. And I really do believe that not only is it a winning agenda, but Mark, you and I both know these are the principles of strong defense, limited government, traditional moral values that have created freedom and prosperity and security for the American people.
11: The book is, and I encourage you to get it, What Conservatives Believe, Rediscovering the Conservative Conscience. You can get it at Amazon.com, any major bookstore. We've posted it on all our social sites, and we're going to continue to talk to Mike after the break. There's so much in this book that's so important that I want to explore with you. And when we come back, I'd like to talk about strengthening the traditional family, because I can't remember when the traditional family wasn't under attack, but it is really, really under attack now. Now, we're not even defining men as men and women as women, and we're trying to confuse that, or the Democrats are, and we're fighting and we're pushing back. There's a big Supreme Court decision coming up on whether it's constitutional to ban biological males from women's sport. Just real quick, Mike, you ever think this would be an issue? It's crazy.
12: Never in my life.
11: I agree. It's so weird. All right, but we're going to explore this with the Vice President, Mike Pence, What Conservatives Believe. Get it, Amazon.com, any major bookstore. We'll be right back. 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
13: This is news from the Frequency Broadcasting News Center. A Kern County man is back behind bars after probation officers making routine house visits found a large amount of meth and drug paraphernalia. Juan Guerrero was arrested on various drug charges, including possession of drugs with two or more prior qualifying convictions and a violation of mandatory supervision. A Bakersfield eatery is offering free meals to the 12 hostages and dozens of first responders to the hostage situation and bomb threat situation at the Chase Bank building earlier this week. Locale Farm and Table is offering the free meals to eat or take home for anyone involved in Tuesday's incident. California health officials are warning people about picking and eating wild mushrooms after a large number of people have gotten sick and died from consuming poisonous mushrooms. What they're actually eating are called death cap and destroying angel mushrooms. From the Frequency Broadcasting News Center, I'm Tony Lee. Look for a high today at 95 under clear and sunny skies and very mild winds.
14: Tonight's low will level out at about 69 degrees. Skies will remain clear and sunny all the way into next week with a slight cooling trend into the upper 80s. 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
0: Good evening. It's Mariah with your Time Saver traffic update. Crews are responding to a report of a fire westbound 50 just east of northbound 99, so you may see delays moving through that interchange. There's also another fire reported northbound 99 off Sandrini off-ramp, so use caution in both areas and watch for emergency responders. As always, drive safe and enjoy your weekend. 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
1: It's Mariah with another Time Saver traffic update. Roads are looking a lot lighter across Bakersfield tonight, with most of the earlier commute traffic clearing out. You may still hit brief slowdowns near the 99 and Rosedale Highway area, and a little congestion around Ming Avenue shopping centers as people head out for the evening. If you're taking Highway 58 west or heading up I-5, winds are still noticeable near the Grapevine, so take it easy, especially in larger vehicles. Overall, though, traffic is in pretty good shape, so stay safe and enjoy the rest your Thursday. 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
13: Sarah, 26%. Tom Steyer, the billionaire who spent over $220 million of his own money, 20.2%. So the gap between Steyer and Becerra and Steyer and Hilton is still pretty wide. I don't believe that even with these mail-in ballots being turned in late, that the gap is going to close, but some people are concerned about that, and should be. Regarding L.A. Mayor, Karen Bass, 35.1%. Spencer Pratt, 29.4%. Nithya Raman, 23.4%. If the gap between Pratt and Raman appears to be closing, that's because it is closing. And who knows whether or not that gap will close. Right now, it appears, again appears, that both Hilton and Pratt will be facing his opponent in the general. But again, with this mail-in ballot stuff and this vote counting well after, and also something we have called ballot harvesting. Now, Donald Trump has repeatedly referred to the Carter-Baker Commission in 2005 and claims falsely that they oppose mail-in balloting. They didn't, but they said it was the easiest way to cheat. Let's quote them. Here's what the Carter-Baker Commission on Federal Election Reform, which is the full title, said in 2005. And I'm quoting. Absentee ballot is vulnerable to abuse in several ways. Blank ballots mailed to the wrong address or to large residential buildings might get intercepted. Citizens who vote at home and nursing homes and at workplace or in church are more susceptible to pressure, overt and subtle, or to intimidation. Vote buying schemes are far more difficult to detect when citizens vote by mail. Vote buying schemes are far more difficult to detect when citizens vote by mail, end of quote. Now, ballot harvesting or third-party ballot drop-offs. At one time in California, a few years ago, if you were sick or disabled, a family member could drop off your ballot. A few years later, they changed that. Even if you weren't sick or disabled, a family member could drop off your ballot. And then a few years later, they changed that. Whether you're sick or disabled, whether it's a family member or not, a third party could drop off your ballot. Here's what the Carter Commission on Federal Election Reform said about that in 2005. The term ballot harvesting was not widely used then. It is now. Quote, state and local jurisdictions should prohibit a person from handling absentee ballots other than the voter. An acknowledged family member, the U.S. Postal Service, or other legitimate shipper, or election officials. The practice in some states of allowing candidates or party workers to pick up and deliver absentee ballots should be eliminated, close quote. Well, in California, it is completely, totally legal to do just that. Now, what you can't do is pay them per ballot, but you can pay as long as it's not per ballot. Paying somebody on a per ballot basis is illegal, but permitted. Campaigns, parties, nonprofits, or vendors can hire people as employees, contractors, or volunteers. They can be paid a flat hourly wage or a project-based fee, even if part of their job involves collecting and returning multiple ballots. So you can still pay them. You just can't pay them per ballot, but there are many ways around that. How many people vote by harvesting ballots? We don't know. They don't keep track. 888-971-SAGE. I'm Larry Elder.
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13: Not 7 or 8 days, Mr. President, more like 35 days. 888-971-SAGE, 888-971-7243. I'm Larry Elder. 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
28: You hear these claims about these elections. I mean, even from independent journalist Matt Taibbi, just mocking how ridiculous all this is.
29: It is. It's an absolute shambles. And it seems to be getting worse. This actually seems slower than the last shambles, which was the last election. It gets worse and worse and worse. But, you know, this shows you what you get from 16 years of Democrat one-party rule. People who have no clue how to do anything, utterly useless. You have high-speed rail, snail's pace election counts. It's a joke. They can't clear up the homeless. They can't run elections. They can't do anything. And it's absolutely unbelievable to me that we haven't even heard from the governor.
13: The only thing the governor did was to criticize Donald Trump for saying fraud is going on in California. Nate Silver used to work for the New York Times. He is a lefty. He said, and I'm quoting him, it is, quote, kind of insane, close quote. It takes California weeks to resolve an election. Quote, like, honestly, it's going to take us several weeks to tell you who won the elections in a failed state S blank, blank, blank. In a failed state S blank, blank, blank. And should be much more stigmatized. The fact that it's tolerated is bad, too. A textbook example of learned helplessness, end of quote. Again, Nate Silver used to be with the New York Times. He's a statistician. Like, honestly, it's going to take us several weeks to tell you who won the election in a failed state blank? Kind of insane, and should be more stigmatized. The fact that it's tolerated is bad, too. A textbook example of learned helplessness, end of quote. And the left-leaning L.A. Times ran a headline recently, quote, "Can we speed up California's vote count already?" Close quote. And it said it, quote, "undermines voter confidence," close quote. No kidding. Karen is in Calabasas, California. Karen, you're on the Larry Elder Show. Thank you so much for calling.
0: Well, thank you so much for taking my call. I love your show. And a little bit nervous. I was calling because I was actually reminiscing with my daughter this morning in regards to voting. And voting back in the 1970s was very patriotic, I felt, very neighborhood-oriented. Mm-hmm. I remember the polling booths in a residential home, you know, on a few blocks over from your house. And you would just walk over, vote. I would walk over with my mom. And I just remember how it was much more community-oriented. And over the course of the years, then when I was able to, come of age and be able to vote, there was still the locations, various locations that you could go to. And then I slowly was seeing how then it moved strictly to civic centers, libraries, or some entity that was associated with government. And no more was it the polling locations like it used to be. So I thought that has been a change in the voting process. And I think that is, the start of how they kind of broke down the validity of voting.
13: And Karen, somehow, some way, that worked. I remember that vividly. The polling place was across the street from where I live. And during the primaries, they had a whole bunch of booths, Karen, for Democrats, and one booth for Republicans, because there weren't any Republicans except for my father. So my father would walk in there. Everybody would watch him like he was from Jungle Safari or something. Never seen a black Republican before, but it was hysterical. But you're quite right. It was right in the neighborhood.
0: Yes, yes. And I enjoyed that. And I believe it was just more patriotic.
13: Same-day voting.
0: Felt good about voting.
13: And same-day voting. Same-day voting.
0: And isn't that interesting? Isn't that interesting how you would just go to your neighborhood polling place, the votes would come right on in, there was no, there was no delay on announcing who won. It was just a completely different atmosphere, and it's just so interesting watching how this has fallen apart.
13: Mm-hmm. And Karen, you bring up another interesting point. You know, back then, as now, there was no voter ID. But if your polling place was across the street or down the way, they knew who you were. So you didn't need voter ID.
0: Everybody knew
13: everybody.
0: Exactly. Everyone knew who everyone was. My mom would take me, and she was the Girl Scout leader in our town, and we would go to the neighbor's house, just down the street to vote, and I just miss those days.
13: Yeah. Well, Karen, thank you very much for sharing that. I really appreciate it. 888-971-SAGE. Yeah. Yeah, there were a whole bunch of voting booths because the Republicans got a different ballot than the Democrats did. My dad was a Republican, and nobody was in the Republican booth except for my dad. He'd walk in there, and people would go, What's that? Is that what I think it is? Is Randy a Republican? And I asked my dad one time, how did it feel to be stared at like that? He said, I didn't pay any attention to him. He said, I don't know why these people are voting Democrat. Democrats want to give you something for nothing, Larry. When you try and get something for nothing, you almost always end up getting nothing for something. If I had a nickel for every time he said that, I could have funded my gubernatorial campaign. And as I said before, and Karen brought this up, your voting precinct was often in your neighborhood. Mine was across the street. The lady across the street always did it. And so people knew who you were. So the idea of having voter ID was far less important because people knew who you were. Now they have these polling precincts in schools and in large civic centers. 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

0: results. I'm Lisa LaSera, Fox News. One candidate has advanced in the California governor's race.
1: Democrat Javier Becerra claiming one of two spots on the November ballot in the race to succeed California Governor Gavin Newsom, who is term limited, while President Trump backed conservative commentator Steve Hilton and billionaire Democrat Tom Steyer continue to battle for the other spot. Becerra touted his over three decades in public office, including as former Health and Human Services Secretary and California Attorney General. Hilton and President Trump have slammed the length of time it takes for California to process votes as elections officials continue to count ballots. Becerra accusing the president of trying to undermine confidence in the state's elections.
0: Fox's Kristen Goodwin. We're also awaiting final results in the Los Angeles mayor's race, where incumbent Democrat Cameron Bass appears to be in the lead. U.S. Central Command says it shot down four Iranian drones launched toward the Strait of Hormuz that hit some of Iran's surveillance radar sites, saying the drones posed an immediate threat to regional maritime traffic. President Trump earlier today again predicted U.S. victory over Iran.
2: You see the finish with a piece of paper, or finished a more difficult way, although you could say a much easier way.
0: The president with the comments during a stop in Wisconsin. Meanwhile, Kuwait's official news agency reporting its air defenses are intercepting missile and drone attacks. Two men shot at the Pennsylvania rally where President Trump was campaigning and was shot at, suing the federal government.
3: James Copenhaver and David Dutch have filed separate but similar lawsuits. They claim the Secret Service and Homeland Security were grossly negligent in their failure to secure the event site in Butler, in which Thomas Crooks was able to climb on a roof and have a clear shot at then-candidate Trump. Crooks grazed Trump's ear with a bullet. Former volunteer fire chief Corey Comparatore was shot and killed. Crooks was killed by a Secret Service sniper.
0: Fox's Tom Rigotti. 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
6: This is news from the Frequency Broadcasting News Center. Bakersfield Police and the California Highway Patrol joined forces in a traffic operation yesterday morning that arrested one person for evading and assaulting officers. That person was also charged with speeding to more than 100 miles per hour. Another person was taken to jail for an outstanding warrant, and two cars were impounded. They're also issued more than 100 citations for various infractions. You might think a senior citizen would know better, but Border Patrol agents have arrested a 75-year-old man trying to cross the border with 33 pounds of cocaine and 288 grams of ketamine. Agents say the combined value of the drugs was more than $455,000. The Kern County Grand Jury has ended its current session and issued a report, and that includes a recommendation that the Kern County Library needs to add a bookmobile to its inventory and increase its bilingual staff. Currently, the facility has only one bookmobile and a limited staff of fluent people in more than one language. From the Frequency Broadcasting News Center, I'm Tony Lee. Look for a high today at 95 under clear and sunny skies and very mild winds. Tonight's low will level out at about 69 degrees. Skies will remain clear and sunny all the way into next week with a slight cooling trend into the upper 80s. From the Frequency Broadcasting Weather Center, I'm Tony Lee.
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14: 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I am Larry Elder. Salem News Channel, full set of teeth and no twaddle. Now, as we head into another weekend, what? Can I please ask you to take a moment out of your busy schedule to bless a boy or a girl who's looking at summer without their mom or dad because the parent is in prison? You see, children of prisoners, through no fault of their own, miss out on so many of the childhood memories you and I

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1: 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And everyone wants to feel loved. 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
0: 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I want to say a word about the trial going on right now in Texas. You probably heard about this. It happened in April of 2025. At a track meet, a 17-year-old was stabbed to death by another 17-year-old. What happened? The two became in a dispute over seating at a track meet. There were tents that were set up, every tent for your school, and a kid named Carmelo Anthony goes into the tent of another school. He's asked to leave by a guy named Austin Metcalf. Carmelo Anthony, the defendant, says, "Make me." They get into apparently a scuffle. The kid who was told to make me puts his hand on Carmelo Anthony. Anthony pulls out a knife, stabs him in the heart, and kills him. The trial's going on as we speak. The defense is claiming that the defendant stabbed the other 17-year-old in reaction of fear. Split-second decision. However, the prosecution put on a witness who said that the killer had pulled a folding knife from his backpack and had it ready in his hands as the victim stood above him to shove him. In other words, it wasn't a split-second decision. Why he had a knife, no idea. Now, the reason this has now gotten national attention, indeed international attention, a big article about it in the Daily Mail, is that the defense is now claiming the race card. A panel of 12 jurors and 6 alternates were selected after 600 prospective jurors were questioned during the selection process. No black jurors were seated. Apparently there were several that were considered, including 3 who said something to the effect of, "We don't want to send another black person to jail." Not too surprisingly, the prosecution objected, and they were dismissed for cause. 3 others were members of the education community. And since this took place at a school, the prosecution probably felt that they would have undue influence over the jury, and they, and that because they're in education, they'd be far more sympathetic to the 17-year-old defendant, so they were also objected to. So there are no blacks in the jury, which to me is irrelevant, since there's no evidence whatsoever that race was involved. But the defense is now raising race because there are no black jurors. Is the argument that the deceased said something racial? No. Is there an argument that the defendant said something racial? No. But because there are no black jurors, the defense lawyer is now arguing that this is unfair. Clearly setting the ground for an appeal in the event that Carmelo Anthony is found guilty. Now, there's something called jury nullification. That's when the juror doesn't care what the law is, what the facts are. They're just determined to acquit. There is a law professor named Paul Butler. I interviewed him years ago. He happened to be black, and he argued that there were far too many blacks who have been victimized by what he considers to be a racist criminal justice system. And he urged publicly jurors who are black to find black criminal defendants tried for non-violent offenses, he said, to be found not guilty. Clearly irresponsible. And when we had our exchange some years ago, I told him it was irresponsible. Indeed racist. Blacks in Washington, D.C., for example, it's not uncommon for all 12 black jurors to sit in judgment over white defendants. Remember Oliver North? His jury was all black. And on appeal, he never said anything about these are not jurors of my peers because there were no whites. And do you remember that O.J. juror named Carrie Bess? Years after O.J. Simpson was found not guilty, she was interviewed by a documentarian and admitted that she found O.J. Simpson not guilty, not because of the law, not because of the facts, but because of, well, here's what she said, number 50.
2: Do you think that there are members of the jury that voted to acquit O.J. because of Rodney King?
3: Yes.
2: You do?
3: Yes.
2: How many of you think felt that way?
3: Oh, probably 90% of them.
2: 90%? Did you feel that way?
3: Yes.
2: That was payback.
3: Uh-huh.
2: You think that's right?
0: Do you think that's right? She just put up her hands, shrugged, and said, hey, it is what it is. Prosecutors will tell you there's something called downtown jurors. And these are jurors who, because of a feeling that the criminal justice system is unfair to blacks, will simply acquit black people just because they're black. During the O.J. Simpson case, both the defense and the prosecution hired jury consultants to find out who the ideal juror is for their side. Marsha Clark was told the most likely juror to find O.J. Simpson not guilty is a black female. She didn't believe it. Johnny Cochran was told the same thing. He was surprised. He was shocked. But he listened to them, followed their instruction, and tried to stack that jury with as many black females as possible, hoping that they would pressure the other ones into finding O.J. Simpson not guilty. And you just now heard what Carrie Best said. 90% of the black jurors felt that way. This was payback for Rodney King. O.J. Simpson practically decapitated two human beings, left everything but his business card at the crime scene. And because this juror was determined to find this man not guilty, a man, by the way, who couldn't find the black community with a roadmap and a guide dog until he played the race card, was found not guilty and walked away. Disgusting. My friends, can I share something with you for a moment? I know how confusing it's become. Every time you turn on the radio, you hear another voice telling you to buy gold. Every host, every show.

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0: 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Brandon is in L.A. Brandon, thank you for keeping us posted.
2: Yes, how are you doing, Mr. Elder?
0: I'm doing well, sir.
2: I'm hanging in there the best I can. I was wondering if you can hear that Hilton thing. I'm sure you got a good gist of it. But it's very fascinating to all the millions of listeners that listen to you. It's very fascinating that India, with a 648 million population, can get the votes done in a day. And it takes 35 days for California. Does that really register to anyone here that there's a problem? So I'm hoping Clarence Thomas, that's one of my idols, by the way. I love Clarence Thomas. He's over in the Supreme Court. He's one of my idols. I'm hoping he makes do of what's going on here in California, because it's nonsense. The voters, the people, the American people, the entire country deserves answers.
0: No question about it, Brandon.
2: End this baloney.
0: No question about it. Thank you so much for that. I talked about that in the first hour. President Trump, as to repeat myself, has routinely referred to what's called the Carter-Baker Commission on Election Integrity, 2005, and they made a bunch of recommendations, and they said that mail-in voting is the easiest to commit fraud. President Trump has frequently said that the commission said that they said that mail-in voting should be outlawed. They never said that. They said there should be guardrails and safeguards, one of which is to outlaw what we now call ballot harvesting, where a third party will take a ballot of a voter and turn it in. And in California, at one time, that could happen if you were disabled and if the person turning in your ballot was a family member. Then they changed it a couple years later. Even if you weren't disabled, but if your ballot was turned in by a family member, that was okay. Then a few years after that, you didn't have to be disabled, and the third party didn't have to be a family member. That is precisely what the Carter-Baker Commission said should be outlawed. And CBS trashed President Trump and said, President Trump said the commission said that that should be outlawed. But then they quoted Caroline Leavitt, who quoted the commission verbatim, and they said that mail-in voting had the greatest potential for fraud, close quote. So while Trump might have gone too far, the press secretary verbatim quoted the commission, still got trashed by CBS. Now, the argument, the fear, is that a lot of Democrats waited to the last minute before they sent in their ballot, which means that this counting, most of them, or more than Republicans, are going to be Democrats. Is the gap wide enough between Steve Hilton and Tom Steyer so that Hilton won't be caught? Is the gap wide enough between Spencer Pratt and Nithya Raman, the Democrat socialist who's running third right now? Is the gap wide enough so it won't be closed by these new ballots coming in? I still think both Spencer Pratt and Hilton are going to be the two people squaring off against their opponent in the general. I still think that, but it's not a foregone conclusion. As Brandon and I are talking about, the Secretary of State of California said the count is going to go on for over 30 more days. Insane. Pastor David is in Chicago. Pastor David, thank you very much for calling. I appreciate it.
3: Thank you so much, Mr. Elder, for having me. And I want to say this. In 2022, my foundation... Foundation, the Living and Driving While Black Foundation, we did a research of the polls in Chicago, and we found the thumb drives, we found the printers, we found all the things what President Trump said was true. So the Democrats are most definitely cheating at the ballot box, especially in the black community. But I also want to say this. You talked about the trial with the young man down in Texas, mm-hmm. and black people are, that wanted to be on the jury themselves said that they would vote because of all the atrocities that blacks have faced. Well, the system has been pitted against blacks since I can remember. I'm 68, and I've seen black men and women go to jail for a little of nothing. But I think that because of the 94 crime bill that Joe Biden wrote and Bill Clinton signed into law, targeted the black community. Now, that bill has been deemed unconstitutional, and that's the reason why a lot of black folks who've been to jail, who got more sentencing than everybody, first-time offenders are still in jail. I have a large prison ministry. And so I've put forth a summary that I'm trying to get through President Trump to rescind the 94 crime bill in its entirety. And that's part of the problem why when you come to black jurors, they've seen the atrocities of the indifference in the legal system that has been pitted against blacks. And so a lot of blacks, like I saw what you said, the lady said, well, you know, they wanted to get back for Rodney King. Well, that's not a good thing because it doesn't show equal in the justice system. But the justice system has been pitted against the black community for a long time. The 94 crime bill emphasized that. It was also deemed unconstitutional. And that's what we need to do. We need to repeal that bill. We need to get all those first-time offenders out of prison. We need to let people come home who were affected by it and make those people whole again. And so that's why I have written a summary to repeal this bill. And, Mr. Elder, if there's anybody or a politician that you know that can sponsor this bill to Congress, because it needs to be repealed. I have men that has been in prison for years. They have C numbers to be commuted. But when that President Trump first term,
0: Pastor, I'm going to have to cut you off. You've made a lot of assertions about the criminal justice system that, frankly, I don't agree with. I'll talk about this later on this hour. Thank you for calling.
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6: This is news from the Frequency Broadcasting News Center. A Kern County man is back behind bars after probation officers making a routine house visit found a large amount of meth and drug paraphernalia. Juan Guerrero was arrested on various drug charges, including possession of drugs with two or more prior qualifying convictions and a violation of mandatory supervision. A Bakersfield eatery is offering free meals to the 12 hostages and dozens of first responders to the hostage situation and bomb threat situation at the Chase Bank building earlier this week. Locale Farm and Table is offering the free meals to eat or take home for anyone involved in Tuesday's incident. California health officials are warning people about picking and eating wild mushrooms after a large number of people have gotten sick and died from consuming poisonous mushrooms. What they're actually eating are called death cap and destroying angel mushrooms. From the Frequency Broadcasting News Center, I'm Tony Lee. Look for a high today at 95 under clear and sunny skies and very mild winds. Tonight's low will level out at about 69 degrees. Skies will remain clear and sunny all the way into next week with a slight cooling trend into the upper 80s. From the Frequency Broadcasting Weather Center, I'm Tony Lee.
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0: And host of Real Talk with Marissa, Marissa Strait. Marissa, thank you very much for coming on.
20: It's my honor.
0: So much to talk to you about the status of PragerU, how Dennis Prager, of course, is doing, other issues. But you started this. You listened to the call I just now had with the pastor from Chicago, Pastor David. He made all sorts of assertions about the criminal justice system that are flat-out wrong, that I don't believe. I was going to address that after I had spoken to you. But you said, my goodness, you want to talk about what Pastor David said? I said, are you game? I said, I know that PragerU has done videos on this, so please take it away.
20: You know, the first thing that I thought about were my days when I was an educator, when I was a teacher in the classroom. And the thing that I always made sure that my students felt was that they're all part of one, right? E pluribus unum, we're all Americans. And so as this pastor was speaking, it just brought me back to those days. And frankly, you know, Larry, it brings me to tears, because when you tell a young child that the system is set up to incriminate them, you really mentally set them back. And mentally is such a strong force when kids are growing up. And so this narrative that because of your color of your skin, you are not going to make it in America. I mean, is there any better country to grow up in if you're a woman? Is there any better country to grow up in if you're black? Is there any better country to grow up in if you're a Jew? Is there any better country to grow up in if you're Christian? No, the answer is no. And so why are we telling young people, including black people, that the system is set up against them? It's like sabotaging them. Mm-hmm. And I can think of the curriculum that was handed to me when I was an educator, and it's gotten so much worse. I'm sure you're familiar with the 1619 project and the anti-racist generative projects, where you teach anti-racism even in math, in literacy, when you're giving mathematical examples. You remember the word problems when kids learn fourth and fifth grade math is generally word problems. And so they would generate these conversations that would tell young black Americans that America is a horrible place for them, and they're likely going to end up in jail anyway. A steady diet of fear and despair. I mean, it is so bad. And how can we have a pastor do that? I just think I know the pastor means really well, but I'd like to bring up the idea that he may have not considered, and that is, if you tell young kids that the system is set up against them, they become disaffected. If you give them a steady diet of fear and despair and victim mentality, they actually end up being set back.
0: You know, there's so many things that I have to say in response to that. Do you remember some years ago we had these two black men One guy, he was kind of mentoring another young black man. There were subway snipers in the D.C. area. The person in charge of the investigation was named Chief Moose. He was the senior law enforcement official in Montgomery County. He's black. And he said the reason he became a police officer was not because he wanted to fight crime, but because he wanted to find out how the police plant evidence on black people. And then he's going to become a criminal defense lawyer, and then he would know from the inside exactly how it's done. So he becomes a cop, and he finds out they're not planting evidence. So he stayed in the police force, ultimately became the chief of Montgomery County. Years ago, I was invited to speak at the for the football team at Ohio State University by then coach Urban Meyer. He had speakers coming in once a month, Marissa. And the month before, he had a Black Lives Matter speaker coming in talking about how racist criminal justice system is. Got all of his kids upset. 70% of them are black. He asked me to come and speak, and I did. I went over all the stats that the polls show. If anything, the police are more hesitant, more reluctant to pull the trigger on a black suspect than a white suspect. It is not true that black criminal defendants get longer sentences because they're black. They do get longer sentences, but they get longer sentences because they have a longer criminal record of convictions. Even black judges give them longer sentences. Went over all these facts, and I did Q&A then, Marissa, and it was brutal. Nobody agreed with me. Every question was hostile. I handled them, but every question was hostile. So when the thing was over, I'm at the door where everybody has to file out. And if I had a nickel for every one of these kids who told me, "You're right, I agree with everything you said," and I would say to them, "Where were you during Q&A? They said, "I have to live with these people. I can't say that I agree with you. I got to live with these people." So the left is the one that's putting this diet out there. The left is the one telling them they're telling them that they're victims. I remember Hillary Clinton one time said, "Every black person knows that at some point you have to have the talk," meaning tell them, "Be careful when you get pulled over by the police. Be respectful, blah, blah, blah." Everybody has that talk. I don't care what color you are. But Hillary made it seem as if black people should have this talk because they're black, because the police are going to harass them because they're black. We'll be right back. I want you to respond to what I've just now said. 888-971-SAGE, 888-971-7243. Marissa Strait and I don't leave town.
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20: I want to see them happy just like anybody else. The question is, are we creating more problems by pretending to cure it in the wrong way? And I would say that the answer is yes. I think the way to cure America's problem when it comes to Black America's problem is actually to not sell young Black Americans a steady diet of fear, conspiracy, and despair, but rather sell them a healthy diet of gratitude and resilience and of teach them to avoid the victim mentality. And I mentioned this earlier. I saw it in the classrooms. It was an uphill battle. I mean, when you talk about the courage that is needed to swim against the stream when you're expected to constantly teach racism. Now, it's not to say that America hasn't suffered horribly from racism. Of course, it was a terrible, terrible thing in American history. The thing is that we now have the opportunity to give young Black Americans the chance of letting go of something that has been a shackle to them. And if we're not letting them, Larry, let's free them of this. And the way to free them of this is, again, to teach them gratitude, to teach them about the American dream, to coach them into success rather than coach them into despair. It's so sickening to me, because what a great opportunity these kids could have if we allow them to open their minds and identify as victors and not victims.
0: Speaking of which, I believe this bill that Gavin Newsom a few years ago, Marissa, signed, mandating ethnic studies in high school before you graduate, again, is telling people of color that you're a victim. You have to have a special kind of thing so that you can have special kind of self-esteem. It's just condescending and insulting.
20: Yeah, so the ethnic studies, for those who don't know the details, essentially highlight a whole slew of propaganda, which nobody understands really why they need to be in American schools, especially given the numeracy and literacy rates that are just appalling across our country and in California as well. For those of you who've been following, we spent about $24,000 per kid in California when they go to public school. That's a kindergartner in public school, $24,000 a kid. And what do we get to show for it? Very, very little, sadly. So on top of the fact that kids are behind, we now have this ethnic studies. Now, the bill was passed, but the funding wasn't passed. So many of the parents became less concerned because they thought that without the funding for ethnic studies, the ethnic studies curriculum won't actually make it into the classrooms. But what everybody should know about the communists is they don't care about the money, they care about the power. So even though the ethnic studies bill is not necessarily funded, it's already in action and is actually taught in San Francisco and in many, many other school districts. And what do they teach? Again, it's this multiculturalism. It's the opposite of E Pluribus Unum in the melting pot that we're all Americans. It teaches you and me to look at each other as the other. It teaches kids to identify as victims, to find the victim within themselves so that they can, get a stronger voice. And again, it's a steady diet of victimhood and division amongst Americans. Now, one would think that only a communist country that's adversarial to the United States would want Americans to teach this. But believe it or not, we have actual American teachers and legislators and lobbyists who are pushing for this idea that we should look at one another, not as Americans, but as adversaries of one another. And I really encourage parents and grandparents to be on the lookout, because even though the funding isn't there, it's actually in the schools. And I can give you some examples of this.
0: Marissa, we have just 2 minutes left. Talk to me about Dennis's condition. Talk to me about the impact PragerU is having. And if people want to donate to PragerU, where do they go?
20: Donate to PragerU, PragerU.com. We are 501c3, so all your donations are tax deductible. And if you're passionate about education, we are a great source for wholesome patriotic education. I mentioned some of the stuff that's happening with ethnic studies. We create literacy, financial literacy, everything that you love. And so you can take a look at our website and donate there. I'm going to talk about the most important thing, and that is Dennis Prager. Now, so Larry, I know you love Dennis probably almost as much as I do, maybe just as much, and many of your listeners. And I can tell you that Dennis has been so impressive since his fall. He fell down a few days after the election, and he has been paraplegic since. He can't move from the neck below. And because the spinal cord injury is at the top of the spinal cord, it impacts his diaphragm, so he cannot breathe without assistance. He has what we call a trach collar that helps him breathe and exsufflate his lungs a little bit. Every once in a while, we can cap the trach collar and he can speak, and you may have watched me interview him on PragerU and on YouTube. Dennis is truly living his values. He's always spoken about the fact that you choose to be happy, that you choose to be grateful, that you can't identify as a victim. He cannot move from the neck below, and he still does not see himself whatsoever as a victim. One of the first visits I had with Dennis, I was overwhelmed. I was upset. I said to Dennis, I don't understand how you're not depressed. I am so sad and I'm so upset and overwhelmed. How is it that I visit with you? I sit with you at the hospital for 3-4 hours with the fluorescent lights and the beeping sounds of the hospital, and I come out of a visit with you energized. This is not normal. We all know that when we usually visit somebody in the hospital, we feel exhausted. How is it that I visit Dennis Prager in the hospital and I feel energized? And his answer, Larry, was, I know that I have to be grateful. I know that I need to be happy, and I choose to do so that the people around me will enjoy being around me and they would keep visiting me. I know that nobody likes to be around somebody who is constantly a sour face. And so I'm going to put a smile on my face, and I'm going to make the choice to be grateful about what it is that I still have. I'm grateful for my family and for my mind and and everything that God has given me. And when people say, you know, why me, God? Why me? Why is it happening to me? Dennis says, why not? Right? It could happen to anybody. We're all children of God.
0: Marissa, I owe my career to Dennis, and he has been more inspirational now than ever. We have to run. Marissa Strait, thank you very much for coming on. I appreciate it. God bless.
20: Thank you, Larry. Good to be here.
0: Ever been in a bad relationship? You know the kind that just kind of wears you down. You settle in even though deep down you know it isn't how it's supposed to be. 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
9: 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Eldorado's Let Larry Know What's On Your Mind.
0: 888-971-SAGE, 888-971-7243. I am Larry Elder. We are Salem News Channel. Speaking of not being a victim, economist Tom Sowell in 1981 went on Meet the Press and squared off against four panelists. It was epic. We're going to have that for you coming up. Neil is in Venice. Neil, you're on the Larry Elder Show. Thank you so much for calling. I appreciate it.
10: Thank you so much for taking my call. Larry, you're great, and I just wanted to say that the 1994 crimes bill, I do believe, has racist elements in it because of the fact that what it did was it focused on cocaine, which was huge at that time, and it directly impacted Black and minority communities like in South and Central LA and areas around the country.
0: Well,
10: like
0: Neil, not to cut you off, but I want to focus this conversation. It focused on crack cocaine, which was a problem within the inner city. And I will tell you, 50% of the Congressional Black Caucus supported the bill. Pastors were complaining about what was going on with the epidemic of crack cocaine in the inner city. So when you say it had racist elements, it was being pushed by pastors in the inner city. It had a disproportionate...
10: That's why they did it, Larry, because they wanted to get the black minorities. That's why they did
0: They pushed it not with nefarious intentions. They pushed it because it was a huge problem in the inner city and they wanted something done about it. They went to Bill Clinton and said, do something about this. And you're right. The punishment for...
10: They used that. That's what the Democrats do. They lie. They use that as a premise so they could get that bill through. But it was focused on the black and minority community.
0: Neil, we're talking over each other. All right, Neil, what you said is only partially true. It is true it had a disparate impact

0: the inner city, no question about it. But the genesis of this were black pastors who were concerned about the epidemic of crack cocaine in the inner city. And what the bill did was punish people longer for crack than for powder. Powder was primarily done with whites, crack done primarily with blacks. That has since now been equalized. So I absolutely agree with you. It had a disproportionately negative effect on the black community, but it wasn't because of racism. And what President Trump did in Trump 1.0 is the First Step Act. So people that got very long criminal-related sentences for nonviolent offenses were able to get their sentences reduced substantially. Over 5,000 mostly black people behind bars were able to use the First Step Act to actually reduce their sentences. But again, the impetus was this, was not some sort of racism. It was concern about what was going on in the inner city, until it turned out that the impact was far greater on blacks than others. And then the very same people began shouting how racist the 1994 crime bill really was, when many of them were the ones who were behind pushing it. That's all I'm saying. 888-971-SAGE, 888-971-7243. I'm Larry.
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0: arrested one person for evading and assaulting officers. That person was also charged with speeding up to more than 100 miles per hour. Another person was taken to jail for an outstanding warrant, and two cars were impounded. They also issued more than 100 citations for various infractions. The Kern County Grand Jury has ended its current session and issued its report, which includes a recommendation that the Kern County Library adds another bookmobile to its inventory and increases its bilingual staff. Currently, the facility has only one bookmobile and is limited to staff that are fluent in more than one language. A Kern County man is back behind bars after probation officers making a routine house visit found a large amount of meth and drug paraphernalia. Juan Guerrero was arrested on various drug charges, including possession of drugs with two or more prior qualifying convictions and violation of mandatory supervision. That's your news from the Frequency Broadcasting News Center. I'm Tony Lee. Look for a high today at 95 under clear and sunny skies and very mild winds. Tonight's low will level out at about 69 degrees. Skies will remain clear and sunny all the way into next week with a slight cooling trend into the upper 80s. From the Frequency Broadcasting Weather Center, I'm Tony Lee.
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22: 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And now, from the Connors and Sullivan Broadcast Studios, the man who is not what he wants to be, but is way grateful that he's not who he used to be, here.
23: Thank you for being here. Thank you to those of you that are helping us with our Angel Tree Camp system. Friends, we have less than 100 children to go now. Thank you to those of you yesterday who added another almost dozen kids to the roster, and now we're now counting down from that magical number of 100, and I would like to get all the way to zero by the time we're done. But friends, it's going to take every one of us that can say, hey, I can help a kid experience camp this year, and I want to do it, and I want to make sure that I get it across the finish line, because we're running out of time. And if there were just 98 of you that heard me talking right now, and we're on 400 radio stations, so one in every four radio stations listening right now, if one person out of every four radio stations said, you know what, I can do a one-time gift of $200 or
2: 2 1-month gifts of $100 each or whatever. But I want to make sure that one of these kids gets to camp. Friends, it would just mean the world to me personally, but it would mean even more to the child who you make it happen for. So we're at roughly 63 kids sent to camp today. Can we get another 12 kids and get to 75 this hour? Could we have 12 kids, 12 people who said, you know what, Kevin, I'm gonna see to it that one of those children gets to go to camp this summer. For $200, you can take care of all of the expenses that they have for the camp, and they will have the time of their life. But most importantly, they will meet Jesus firsthand in the lives of the counselors and the teachers and everybody else that they'll come into contact with, and it will change their life for good. So for those of you that have participated already, thank you. We got a really late start. Their phone lines weren't working. You have to go to thatkevinshow.com and click the banner at the top of the page. And I know there's a big hesitation to always just do things on the internet with my audience. So I'm asking you, please stretch outside of your comfort zone. Please, if you're a phone person, say, okay, this time, this one time, I will use my phone to go to the website and click the banner. And then I'll give the gift and I'll make sure that a kid gets to go to Christian camp from the Angel Tree program. These kids, they all have the same thing in common. They had parents who went to prison. And through no fault of the child at all, they've had a life that's been punishing them for that ever since. So if the parent in the prison goes through the Angel Tree Bible Study program and they get to the end and they graduate, they get to nominate their kid for a week of Christian camp where their child can meet the same Jesus that they just met in the prison going through the Bible Study program. Here's what we need you to do. We had 162 names to start the campaign off with. The first 2 weeks we lost completely because the phone lines weren't working. We're behind schedule. We're up against the wall. It's so bad. And I want to make sure that all 162 kids get taken care of. So we have 99 to go. Can I have 99 of you help us? 98 of you help us say, yes, we will do this right now. Friends, if you're looking for a way to make a massive impact in the kingdom and you've got some expendable income, a $10,000 gift, I believe, would get 40 children to camp. And if you're willing to do that, I'll fly you to New York. We'll have dinner together. I'll say thank you personally for doing it. But whether you can do $10,000 or not, can you do a one-time gift of $200 or a two-month gift of $100 in each month? If you can do that, we can get all of these kids to Christian camp this summer. And I don't know about where you live, but here in the tri-state area, if you want to send a kid to a Christian camp, out of pocket, it's going to cost you $500 to $1,000, depending on the camp, depending on where it's located and so forth. These kids, their entire camp will be taken care of because these camps are investing in these kids as well. So we need your help. I need 98 valiant, incredible warriors for what is good to step forward and say, count me in, Kev. I'm in. We're ready to go. We must get these kids to camp. And I want you so badly to help us do what we need to do to get them there. Here's the phone number. Not the phone number, the website. thatkevinshow.com. Don't call the phone number. The phone number has been having problems. Go to the website. thatkevinshow.com. Click the banner at the top of the page, thatkevinshow.com. All right. We've also got some breaking news that we're going to keep you on top of as well. The latest in Iran is really I find it quite puzzling because the president has, I think, a number of options at his disposal. And we're going to talk with KT McFarland about this. The options are what he could do, what he knows he can do, what he could do if the Europeans helped, what he could do if Iran showed an uncharacteristic tendency of wanting to help and bring this to a conclusion faster. But they all contain the same thing. The uranium has to leave Iranian hands. The uranium that's buried under the mountains, we have to dig it up and we have to get it out. Kazakhstan has offered to take it off our hands. Russia has the ability to deal with this. China could deal with this material. The U.S. certainly could deal with this material. Though, to be honest, we're the furthest away. We're the least likely possibility of making any sense of any of it. But in all of those scenarios, it gets it out of the hands of the Iranians. And that's what, even if you're China or Russia or Kazakhstan at this point, you've seen enough crazy come from Iran. They can't have enriched nuclear material. You just can't let them have uranium. It's just not feasible. They are nuts. And when they lose their temper, they get even crazier. They've still been attacking the last 3 days. They've still been attacking their neighbors, trying to shoot desalinization plants for water supplies, and other things. And if you're Saudi Arabia, if you're the Qataris, if you're, you know, in any number of these countries, you're like, they're the only ally, quasi allies that Iran had going into this, and they have just continually injured that relationship as they've gone along. So the president is still working through what he feels like will be the best deal. I'm going to ask KT in the second hour, what do you actually make of who we're dealing with? Are we dealing with people that can actually make decisions? Because their president resigned, and then he didn't. He unresigned, and then he resigned again. And who knows what the truth is today? I mean, it could be something brand new all over that. And then there's something else we're keeping our eye on today. Today is election day in a number of states. California is going to the polls. New Jersey is going to the polls. There's a number of people that are going to the polls that all need active participation. So if your state has voting today, go vote. I did it in the middle of the day. I got some of my stuff done. I said, okay, got a little window, zipped over to the school where I vote, cast my ballot, did it. There was nobody there. And on a low election turnout, your vote actually counts much, much more than it normally would, because the fewer the participants, the more impact every vote matters. So even if you've had a low turnout in your district today, tell your people, go vote. Let's go vote. Let's get the best candidates lined up for the November general elections as we can. All right, that's all straight ahead. Kevin McCullough, we got a big, big show. Big heavyweight names today. I'm so excited about where we're going with all of it, and I hope that you'll just stay right here. It's That Kevin Show, thatkevinshow.com.
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8: Well, we're the know-it-alls on the radio. We don't need God or His Word or anything else. So it's a very interesting environment for me to be in today, and I want to represent well, and I want to be practicing what we've been talking about. So I think it's kind of interesting that we're talking about legacy and activation of Elijah's story here on the last day. What are we looking at?
9: Yeah, it's been an incredible week and journey thus far as we examined Elijah's experience here in what we're calling the anatomy of a cave. So legacy activation thereof, it really leads us to this de-isolation protocol. He's establishing legacy and succession. We look at it, verses 15 and 16 in 1 Kings 19. And Yahweh says to him, "Go, return on your way to the wilderness of Damascus. And when you arrive, you shall anoint Hazael to be king over Syria. Jehu, the son of Nimshi, you shall anoint to be king over Israel. Elisha, the son of Shaphat of Abel-Meholah, you shall anoint to be prophet in your place." The beauty of the story is that after Elijah goes through these varying degrees of anxiety, isolation, he now concludes here where God shifts the focus to action, community, and the ability to pass the torch as a cure for his despair. Now, God doesn't coddle Elijah's self-pity, the self-pity he presented with when he approached God. He gives him instead a concrete to-do list. He says, "Go, return your way. You shall anoint Hazael, Jehu, and Elisha as prophet in your place." And Elijah is therefore commanded to find Elisha and throw his mantle over him. One of the remarkable things about journeying with God is when we face challenge, especially following triumph, and we look to God for answers, oftentimes the answer does not come in the manner in which we expect. So God's first instruction to Elijah here, where he probably just expected some added security, some help holding him and perhaps shielding him from the impending attack. Instead, God's first instruction is go, return. Shuv is the root word for repentance, teshuvah. In Hebrew thought, repentance is not just a feeling of regret. It's literally a physical U-turn. Similarly here, God tells Elijah that the cure for the cave is a physical reorientation back toward reality and back toward community. What a remarkable illustration that is there, that God would

0: not say I'm delivering you out of the harm or out of the circumstances that we face. Rather, he is advising that we return to go back
1: right
0: to the community from which we've come, so that as he is blessing, as he's healing and setting us free, we're in a position to advance his kingdom work and build that succession, such as the case here with Elijah.
1: So here's the friends. Here's the deal, friends. We don't get a pass. That at the end of the day, he will be with us. And if he is with us, that is all we need. There's a longtime music producer out of Nashville who used to run a music group called Truth. I don't think they're together anymore, but they were kind of a choir. A lot of popular groups came out of them for him, Point of Grace, Avalon, some others. But his name is Roger Breland, and he used to say all the time that until God is all that we have, we sometimes will never know that he is all we need. But once he is all that we have, we then discover that he was all we need. And if he is all we need, then that can be all that we ever have and be fine. And that's kind of what Elijah's figuring out here. That, okay, he has the big mountaintop experience, literally. God blasts the enemies, blows their minds. The emoji of the mind blown could be 50,000 times bigger than it is. That's what God did. He's scared of the queen. He's in the cave. He's going through all of these anxiety-riddled exercises of, like, questioning. And yet, at the end, God says, no, I've got you. And if I've got you, then you don't need anything else.
0: Absolutely. And, you know, it's a reminder, too, that the challenge that Elijah faced was specifically his. It was specifically tailored for his life, his anxieties, his hang-ups, also for his shortcomings so that God could develop him. When we think about the mantle that the scripture talks of, it's derived from the root Hebrew word, it's adarat, and the root word there is adar, which means majestic, wide, glorious. The adarat itself was actually the physical symbolization of Elijah's authority and his singular burden.
1: Right.
0: So by throwing his adarat onto Elisha, Elijah is physically and psychologically sharing the weight that he carried. He's transitioning from loneliness as a hero now to mentorship. And what better way do we have to find alignment, to find mutual sharing of a burden than to actually develop someone else?
1: Now, that's another whole week of study right there, Sophia. We literally, because... And I think this is true. And if you notice, at least this is true in my own life. It's been my experience. Let me put it that way. I don't want to subject other people to my experience necessarily. But we all, I believe, need a Paul in our life, and we all need a Timothy in our life. We all need someone who we can turn to and ask for insight and wisdom and say, help me understand what God is saying about this. And we then need to be turning around and pouring that into other people. And it may not all happen at the same time, but I've found largely, Pastor, that when my life is the most content is when I have one of those on each end. I have someone that I can turn to, and I have someone that is turning to me. And I think that's how God intends his people to do his work.
0: Yeah, absolutely. Absolutely. And even while he felt alone and didn't necessarily tap his resource, whom he should be turning to, he certainly finds peace, a sense of accomplishment and reward in finding someone else to pour into.
1: Yeah.
0: And God is remarkable that way, right? So one thing that really still resonates with the rest of this context here in the scriptures, the behavioral activation that takes place. So the way out of the cave, the clinical cure for this isolation, is physical movement and outward-focused tasks. And most often, you have to do something outwardly. You know, oftentimes we're so focused on what we're dealing with, the challenges we're faced with, that we have no room or capacity to do something for others. But God gives Elijah external work to pull him out of his own head. And so Elijah learns that he is a link in a chain not the chain itself.
1: Yeah. Going back to my own personal experience, what you're saying resonates so strong because I've had really dark chapters of life, but the ones that have turned into something meaningful and something that I've really seen God do something in is when he has said, hey, focus on what you can do for that person there. And in a way, getting my eyes off of my own issues, my own fears, my own anxieties, my own problems is a form of turning them over to him. But so is serving where he sticks you. So if he kicks you back in the game, get in the game.
0: Absolutely.
1: Sophia, this has been so fantastic. We're out of time. Real quickly, if people want to join the congregation at Ruach this weekend, where do they go? How do they find you? And what will you be teaching on?
0: So this weekend we will be at actually First Park Baptist Church. That is at 315 West 7th Street in Plainfield, New Jersey.
1: Okay.
0: And that begins at 10 a.m. They can also continue to follow us. Our website is ruachoutreach.org. Any coming events and look for opportunities to serve because we're always looking for ways to.
1: And real quick, what's your text for this Sunday?
0: The text for this Sunday, I'm tired of all this, but it really relates to God restoring us and pulling us out of despair.
1: Yeah. A really good message, I think, to follow up on this great week of discussion. Hey, thank you, Pastor, for being with us, and we look forward to having you back.
0: Thank you so much, Kevin.
1: You got it. Calvin McKellar, it's a big broadcast this Friday. Stay here.
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3: This is news from the Frequency Broadcasting News Center. Bakersfield Police and the California Highway Patrol joined forces in a traffic operation yesterday morning that arrested one person for evading and assaulting officers. That person was also charged with speeding to more than 100 miles per hour. Another person was taken to jail for an outstanding warrant, and two cars were impounded. They also issued more than 100 citations for various infractions. You might think a senior citizen would know better, but Border Patrol agents have arrested a 75-year-old man trying to cross the border with 33 pounds of cocaine and 288 grams of ketamine. Agents say the combined value of the drugs was more than $455,000. The Kern County Grand Jury has ended its current session and issued a report. And that includes a recommendation that the Kern County Library needs to add a bookmobile to its inventory and increase its bilingual staff. Currently, the facility has only one bookmobile and a limited staff of fluent people in more than one language. From the Frequency Broadcasting News Center, I'm Tony Lee. Look for a high today at 95 under clear and sunny skies and very mild winds. Tonight's low will level out at about 69 degrees. Skies will remain clear and sunny all the way into next week with a slight cooling trend into the upper 80s. From the Frequency Broadcasting Weather Center, I'm Tony Lee.
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11: That are in the Angel Tree program face before they get there. So I can only imagine if camp had that kind of like exponential impact on me, how much it has on a kid who is really insecure about everything related to their future, where their parents are, will they even remember them when they get out of prison, what's going on, etc. Steve Collins is back with us, and Steve is one of the senior camp directors for Angel Tree, and he's been at it for 25 years. He's a veteran at it. But Steve, you know the magic. There is something about taking a kid from a sweatbox public housing project and putting him in the beautiful outdoor experience, fresh air, bright stars at night. If you live in a major city, you may not have ever seen stars in the sky at night because in the city they're hard to see. But in the in places like where the Angel Tree camps are in all 50 states, wide open skies, beautiful, breathtaking stars at night, and things like horseback riding or learning new games and making new friends and doing all these things. These are emotional power bombs that go off in the heart of the kid. I mean, it's just like they've never experienced it before. It's like having lived your whole life just watching black and white movies, and then you see a movie in color for the first time. You're like, what? It's that kind of overwhelming, in a good way, sensory experience. Talk about what kind of impact that has on the heart of the child, especially as they may be coming for their first time.
12: Mm-hmm. Yeah, it's amazing how much of an impact. It's hard to overstate the impact that outdoor setting has on these kids because, yeah, for so many of them, they barely ever step foot off of concrete. And so when they get into this outdoor setting, there's been studies that show that getting into the outdoor setting relieves stress. It calms the anxiety that these kids live with on a daily basis, and it opens up their minds to new possibilities. And so getting out into nature, hiking down a trail through a pine forest, or riding a zip line between oak trees, or swimming in a lake that maybe is a little too cold to be comfortable, but it's just an invigorating experience. You know, these types of things that kids would not get to experience in the city, they get to experience in that outdoor setting. And when kids get into the outdoor setting and they see the stars, like you said, and they hear the birds chirping and they see the trees swaying in the breeze, it opens their minds to the Creator, that God is a very loving, present God, and He has created something beautiful in this world. And it's not just about concrete and stress.
11: Well, I
1: think you touched on something there that in classical education we talk about a lot, but we don't do a lot of classical education anymore, and that is beauty is one of those things, one of God's gifts to us. And we see it in nature. We see it in the design of the sky and clouds and sun and the deep blue and everything else. But again, the most important part, friends, because the goal of all of this is to bring Jesus into the life of this family. And if you're just joining us and you're saying, Kevin, how does the program even work? Well, it starts with the parent who's incarcerated. That parent has on some level been associated with the Prison Fellowship Program in prison. They've completed their Bible study program. Many of them are still studying with the Prison Fellowship program. Some of them have accepted Jesus. A vast majority of them do. And as they are going through the different levels of what they're able to do in the prison program, they're given the opportunity. At Christmas time, they give them the opportunity to nominate their kid to receive a present on behalf of them. And that's where Angel Tree got started. It was about helping kids who would not have anything otherwise at Christmas experience a Christmas in the name of their parent on behalf of somebody that gave the gift. The camping thing came a couple of years after that, but I think it's equally important. It's another opportunity for that child to kind of know that the parent not only hasn't forgotten them, but actually wants them to receive something very special and very unique and so important. If the parent has come to faith in Jesus, imagine how badly they want their child to know Christ as well. And getting them into an Angel Tree camp is really a powerful way to do that. So here's what I need you to do. Go to thatkevinshow.com, thatkevinshow.com. 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I don't want to leave any of them out. 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
1: To know more about this, and that's how these children actually get nominated for these scholarships. Now, I have a list of names that still has about 150 children on it, and we want every one of them to receive a scholarship to go to Angel Tree Camp this summer. Here to discuss is Steve Collins, who's the senior program manager at Angel Tree Camping. He's got about 25 years of firsthand experience in Christian camp ministry. And Steve, I'm sure you've had the same conversation. How do you tell people the difference in Angel Tree Camp and the camps that you've worked at in the past?
12: Well, you know, there are some key things. We have, in Angel Tree, we've got two types of partner camps. Some of them are more traditional camps, and so Angel Tree kids are able to attend a traditional camp environment. And then we have what we call focused camps, and these are camps that have a focus or an intention in reaching specifically Angel Tree kids or kids with incarcerated parents. And in those instances, the kids are able to get specialized programming at camp. So, you know, you've got the regular camp stuff, you know, the camp activities, the games, the s'mores, the archery, you know, the crafts, all these great things that we think of when we think of camp. But then at the same time, they're able to bring in speakers who can maybe have a history of incarceration or know what it's like to have an incarcerated parent. And so they can relate to the kids in a very special way. And they can have discussion groups where the kids can open up about what it's like to have an incarcerated parent. And one of the most powerful things that we hear from parents who attend these camps is that my child learned that they're not the only one. A lot of these kids go around feeling like, I've got an incarcerated parent. I've got to keep that under wraps. I've got to, you know, keep that away from public knowledge, you know, because they feel, you know, a level of shame for whatever reason. And so when they go to an Angel Tree camp and they find out that all these kids have an incarcerated parent, it frees them to talk openly about how they feel. And when the kids feel that freedom to talk about it, then they're able to not only express their feelings, but they're then able to receive healing and growth and compassion from the camp staff and find out how, even though maybe I've got a separation from my biological parent, God is a father who loves me and he cares for me and he's present with me right now. And so it's a very special experience for those kids.
1: We want to give that focused experience to the children whose names are on my list, because every one of them has an incarcerated parent. Every one of them wonders day to day, am I loved? Am I forgotten? Did my mom or dad forget about me when they went to prison? This is actually one of those really unique opportunities where when you give your gift, $200 to send a child to Angel Tree Camp, when you give that gift, it actually is done in the name of the parent. The parent is actually given some credit, if you will, for getting that kid to camp from the standpoint that they're remembered and the child knows that they were important enough to their mom or dad that they were nominated for this program. And by the way, they don't just hand out the opportunity. The mom or dad have gone through prison fellowships in prison program where they are studying scripture, they are listening to Bible teaching, they are being confronted with their own sin. Most of them come to faith in Jesus along the way, and as a result, their hearts are naturally overjoyed, and they want to share the gospel with their own children. Who wouldn't want to? I'm not in prison, and I've always wanted my kids to know Jesus. It's one of the most valuable things that you can help a child and a parent experience, is for that child to come to faith. So that's kind of the context that all of this is kind of set against, and I really want you to understand, friends, that when you give your gift, you're completing the circle. There's a piece of it that can't be done, but because you give the gift, that last few steps of connecting those dots for that child happens. And Steve, I think it's great that, especially for the Focus program, that you have people with incarcerated backgrounds or knowledge of incarcerated backgrounds coming in and talking to these kids, because I'm sure they're loaded with questions that they've never really been able to ask anybody, and to do so in a safe Christian context where they can not worry about who's looking at them when they're asking their questions, you know, in the middle of that, has to be a reassuring thing.
12: Absolutely. Yeah. Yeah. These kids come away from that camp understanding that they're not forgotten, that, yeah, my parent does still remember me, still loves me, still wants me to have an experience like this. And then at the same time, they're coming away with some real tools for coping with this separation and how they can move forward in their lives.
1: 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It's got a little animation on it. 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It's very simple to find. Click that and give your best gift right now and help a child find Jesus this summer.
0: Stick around for more of That Kevin next.
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28: So grateful for you, and I'm so grateful for those of you that have helped us along the lines of getting the message out for Project Angel Tree Camp this year. Friends, yesterday, another 8 children were given the gift of Christian camp for the summer because of your generosity. And that brings us to 62 kids that have been spoken for. We are in the process of needing to get to 162, so we've still got a lot of wood to chop, as they say. But I'm confident that if there were 100 of you within the sound of my voice, and there's easily way more than that listening right now on 400 stations across the country, if just 100 of you said, I will adopt one kid and give one kid a scholarship to go to summer camp this year. It's a $50, it's a $200 gift one time. If you need to break it up to, you know, $100 a month over 2 months, or four gifts of $50 each, whatever you need to do to make that happen, that will still count. It will still help get a kid to camp, and it would be incredibly meaningful for you to do something along those lines. These kids, they share one thing in common. All of their parents, they all have parents who have been incarcerated. But they also share another thing in common. Not only have all of them have a parent who's been incarcerated, they also all have a parent who's gone through the Prison Fellowship Bible Study Program in prison, and upon graduation have been given the opportunity to
1: nominate their child for a scholarship week of Christian summer camp. And if you don't think that this might just reverse the cycle of what that family has been going through already, think again. Because when the parent finds Jesus in prison and then says, hey, I want my kid to know Jesus, will you send them to a Christian camp where they're going to be, you know, confronted with the claims of the gospel every day? That's a powerful thing. So go to thatkevinshow.com, click the banner at the top of the page, thatkevinshow.com, click the banner at the top of the page. You can select how much you want to give on the page. You'll see right up to the minute how many kids we have going. But friends, we've got 118 that still need help, and I know that you could help them. And I threw this out last hour. If there's someone that would like to give a gift of $10,000, $10,000 one-time gift, I would like to bring you to New York, treat you to dinner, and have a one-on-one evening with you and your significant other, and get to know a little bit about who you are. Maybe if you have a business, what that consists of.

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1: Becerra advances. I'm Deborah Valentine, Fox News. A Democrat has advanced to the November general election out in California's contest for governor. Fox's Kristen Goodwin reports from Los Angeles.
2: Democrat Javier Becerra claiming one of two spots on the November ballot in the race to succeed California Governor Gavin Newsom, who is term limited, while President Trump backed conservative commentator Steve Hilton and billionaire Democrat Tom Steyer continue to battle for the other spot. Becerra touted his over three decades in public office, including as former Health and Human Services Secretary and California Attorney General. Hilton and President Trump have slammed the length of time it takes for California to process votes as elections officials continue to count ballots. Becerra accusing the president of trying to undermine confidence in the state's elections. Kristen Goodwin, Fox News.
1: Controversy continues to swirl around Maine Senate candidate Graham Plattner. The Democrat has faced criticism for a Nazi tattoo and a sexting scandal.
3: Democrats are in a pickle. On one hand, they proclaim to believe all women targeted by predatory men, but they ignore Graham Plattner. Many progressives duck questions about Plattner's alleged conduct. California Democrat Ro Khanna campaigns with Plattner tonight. Khanna called Plattner's behavior wrong and toxic, but Khanna said Plattner, quote, sought redemption. However, it was a different story when Democrats tried to block the confirmation of Supreme Court Justice Brett Kavanaugh. Democrats must defeat Maine Republican Susan Collins to have a chance of flipping the Senate this fall.
1: Fox's Chad Pergam reporting. A federal judge has sided with 20 Democratic states and issued a preliminary injunction against the Trump administration's effort to impose conditions on food stamp benefits. Some of those rules related to gender ideology and immigration. America's listening to Fox News.
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19: I want to tell you about a time in American history so it never repeats itself.
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0: give Paul Sheldon a call because he will create a plan that fits your budget and fits what you're trying to achieve as far as trying to get the best possible medical care that you can have. So I'd like to recommend Paul Sheldon to any of you out there that are trying to navigate the medical industry at turning 65. Give Paul Sheldon and his staff a call. They are awesome. And I'd just like to say, Paul and your whole entire staff, you guys rock.
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0: I'm Chris DeMeo. President Trump says the war with Iran is largely finished.
1: One way or the other is finished. It's either finished with a piece of paper or finished a more difficult way, although you could say a much easier way.
0: The president's remarks at an agriculture roundtable in Chippewa Falls, Wisconsin today. He described the conflict as putting out a fire. Stocks getting hammered today.
2: Dow plunging 695 points, S&P 500 losing 201, NASDAQ plummeting 1,122. Tech stocks taking a beating, especially chip stocks.
0: That's Fox's Lori Kanter. U.S. companies did add 172,000 jobs in May, the jobless rate staying at 4.3%. NBA final game number two. The New York Knicks top the San Antonio Spurs 105-104. The Knicks now lead that series 2-0. Game three, Monday night in New York. 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
3: Hi, I'm Michael Strahan. 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
2: Lebanon accusing Iran. I'm Deborah Valentine, Fox News. Lebanese leaders are accusing Iran of using their country as a bargaining chip in ceasefire talks with the U.S. This after Iranian-backed Hezbollah terrorists rejected a ceasefire between Lebanon and Israel. Fox's Max Gordon reports from Tel Aviv.
3: Iran's foreign minister saying that a deal with the U.S. can only be reached once the fighting in southern Lebanon ends, and so far that hasn't happened, with Hezbollah and Israel trading blows yet again. Earlier this week, Israeli troops moved further into Lebanon than they had in over 25 years. Over the past week, the Israeli Defense Force reported striking 650 Hezbollah targets and killing 125 Hezbollah fighters. On Wednesday, Israel and Lebanon agreed to a ceasefire, but Hezbollah, which was not a part of the negotiations, has rejected that agreement. Lebanon's president telling CNN that it's unacceptable that Iran is using his country as a bargaining chip in their negotiations with the United States.
2: The U.S. military Friday says it shot down Iranian drones launched towards the Strait of Hormuz, then struck surveillance radar sites. California Democrat Javier Becerra has advanced to the general election for governor this November. Once the primary count is done, either Republican Steve Hilton or Democratic billionaire Tom Steyer will advance as Becerra's challenger under the state's top two vote getter system.
4: We're told that L.A. County has about 680,000 ballots remain to be counted. Both mailed in and dropped off ballots come here. Any ballot postmarked by Election Day last Tuesday must be counted. The process, we're told, takes so long, in part, because each ballot must have its signature verified, and if there's an issue, there's a 10-day period to have it cured. Now, the most recent mail-in ballots that were processed are favoring Democrats, as many analysts suggested they would.
2: That's Fox's Matt Finn reporting from Los Angeles. 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

0: I'm Deborah Valentine. Former HHS Secretary Javier Becerra, a Democrat, has advanced to California's gubernatorial election in November. Votes from Tuesday's primary still being counted. Fox's Matt Finn.
1: LA County has about 680,000 ballots remain to be counted. Both mailed in and dropped off ballots come here. Any ballot postmarked by Election Day last Tuesday must be counted.
0: Republican Steve Hilton is currently in second place, but the second spot has not yet been called. At a roundtable on American agriculture in Chippewa Falls, Wisconsin, President Trump says the war with Iran is largely finished.
2: One way or the other is finished. It's either finished with a piece of paper or finished a more difficult way, although you could say a much easier way.
0: No deal's been signed. The president says Iran was a very capable country that was going to have a massive nuclear presence, and the U.S. wasn't going to let that happen. 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
2: The hits continue. I'm Chris DeMeo, Fox News. The U.S. military says it shot down Iranian drones launched toward the Strait of Hormuz in the latest escalation of violence. Tehran says it will only agree to a ceasefire if Israel ends its offensive against Iranian-backed militants in Lebanon.
3: Iran's foreign minister saying again today that a deal between the U.S. and Iran will only come when fighting ends in Lebanon as well. So far, that it hasn't happened, with Israel and Hezbollah again trading fire today. Earlier in the week, Israeli troops moved further into Lebanon than they had in over 25 years. Over the past week, the Israeli Defense Force reported striking 650 Hezbollah targets and killing 125 Hezbollah fighters. On Wednesday, Israel and Lebanon agreed to a ceasefire, but Hezbollah, which was not part of the negotiations, has rejected that agreement. Lebanon's president telling CNN that it's unacceptable that Iran is using his country as a bargaining chip in their negotiations with the United States. In Tel Aviv, Max Gordon, Fox News.
2: Monthly jobs numbers coming in higher than expected for May, surprising analysts for 2 months in a row.
4: The Department of Labor reported a gain of 172,000 jobs in May, more than analysts expected. And the March and April jobs numbers were revised up by 93,000 jobs. The president told reporters on Air Force One Friday,
5: I hope the market starts to learn that when you have good numbers, the market should go up, not down.
4: But hot hiring and higher inflation could lead the Fed, under the new chair, Kevin Warsh, to raise interest rates. The president said he trusted Warsh.
5: The reason they go down is if it's doing well, people say, no, we have to stop inflation. And it doesn't mean inflation. In fact, it could be just the opposite.
4: The numbers showed average hourly wages rose 3.4% compared to last May. Jessica Rosenthal, Fox News.
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0: News. I'm Chris DeMeo. President Trump says the war with Iran is largely finished.
1: One way or the other is finished. It's either finished with a piece of paper or finished a more difficult way, although you could say a much easier way.
0: The president's remarks at an agriculture roundtable in Chippewa Falls, Wisconsin. He described the conflict as putting out a fire. NBA Finals Game 2. The New York Knicks top the San Antonio Spurs 104-103.
2: 4 seconds. Fox. Wembanyama pulls up. Jumper. Won't go. Rebound taken by Vassell. It's over. It's over. The Knicks survive.
0: The call on ABC. The Knicks now lead the series 2-0. Game 3 is set for Monday night in New York. Stocks taking a beating on Friday. The Dow plunging 695 points. 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
12: An ultimatum. I'm Deborah Valentine, Fox News. Iran says they will only agree to a ceasefire if Israel ends its offensive on Lebanon. Fox's Max Gordon reports from Tel Aviv.
13: Iran's foreign minister saying again that a deal between the U.S. and Iran will only come when fighting ends in Lebanon as well. So far, that hasn't happened, with Israel and Hezbollah again trading fire. Earlier in the week, Israeli troops moved further into Lebanon than they had in over 25 years. Over the past week, the Israeli Defense Force reported striking 650 Hezbollah targets and killing 125 Hezbollah fighters. On Wednesday, Israel and Lebanon agreed to a ceasefire, but Hezbollah, which was not part of the negotiations, has rejected that agreement. Lebanon's president telling CNN that it's unacceptable that Iran is using his country as a bargaining chip in their negotiations with the United States. In Tel Aviv, Max Gordon, Fox News.
12: California Democrat Javier Becerra has advanced to the general election for governor this November. Once the primary count is done, either Republican Steve Hilton or Democrat billionaire Tom Steyer will advance as Becerra's challenger under the state's top two-vote-getter system.
14: We're told that L.A. County has about 680,000 ballots remain to be counted. Both mailed-in and dropped-off ballots come here. Any ballot postmarked by Election Day last Tuesday must be counted. The process, we're told, takes so long, in part because each ballot must have its signature verified, and if there's an issue, there's a 10-day period to have it cured. Now, the most recent mail-in ballots that were processed are favoring Democrats, as many analysts suggested they would.
12: Fox's Matt Finn reporting from L.A. Incumbent Democratic L.A. Mayor Karen Bass has advanced to the November general election. Her challenger yet to be called, that is between Republican Spencer Pratt and Democrat Nitya Ramon. America's listening to Fox News.
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0: News. I'm Deborah Valentine. During a roundtable on American agriculture in Chippewa Falls, Wisconsin, President Trump says the war with Iran is largely finished, months ahead of the midterms.
1: We're at a point we're going to come out of Iran very quickly, and it's going to be very strong one way or the other, whether it's a piece of paper or the very tough way, okay? The very tough way is maybe the easier way.
0: The president promising farmers that once the U.S. exits the conflict, prices will fall. The Labor Department Friday reporting over 172,000 new jobs were created in May. Despite the numbers, a down day on Wall Street. Fox Business Network's Edward Lawrence.
2: Construction jobs created 17,000, manufacturing, turning around the losses, up 7,000 jobs. However, the down 695 points.
0: The Nasdaq plummeted 1,121, the S&P 500 down 200, the unemployment rate at 4.3%. 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
3: Standing at the edge of a rocky shore, you breathe in the cool, salty air, watching the sun disappear on the horizon. 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
7: The jobs report. I'm Chris DeMeo, Fox News. Monthly jobs numbers came in higher than expected for May, surprising analysts for 2 months in a row.
8: The Department of Labor reported a gain of 172,000 jobs in May, more than analysts expected. And the March and April jobs numbers were revised up by 93,000 jobs. The president told reporters on Air Force One Friday,
9: I hope the market starts to learn that when you have good numbers, the market should go up, not down.
8: But hot hiring and higher inflation could lead the Fed under the new chair, Kevin Warsh, to raise interest rates. The president said he trusted Warsh.
9: The reason they go down is if it's doing well, people said, oh, we have to stop inflation. And it doesn't mean inflation. In fact, it could be just the opposite.
8: The numbers showed average hourly wages rose 3.4% compared to last May. Jessica Rosenthal, Fox News.
7: War Secretary Pete Hegseth is in France to commemorate the Normandy landings. Fox's Jonathan Savage has more.
10: 82 years ago was D-Day in the Second World War. The largest seaborne invasion in history marked the beginning of the liberation of Western Europe from Nazi Germany. War Secretary Pete Hegseth is attending the ceremony to mark the occasion on France's northern coast. The Pentagon says he'll honor the sacrifices of Americans who died there. Some locals want Secretary Hegseth to stay away. A residents' organization has issued a press release condemning what they see as his American supremacist statements and what they describe as far-right tattoos. Jonathan Savage, Fox News.
7: The U.S. military saying it shot down four Iranian drones that were launched toward the Strait of Hormuz yesterday and then struck some of the Islamic Republic's coastal surveillance radar sites in response. The military is enforcing a blockade on Iranian ports in response to Tehran's chokehold on the Strait. 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

0: I'm Chris DeMeo. President Trump says the war with Iran is largely finished.
1: One way or the other is finished. It's either finished with a piece of paper or finished a more difficult way, although you could say a much easier way.
0: The president's remarks at an agriculture roundtable in Chippewa Falls, Wisconsin yesterday. He described the conflict as putting out a fire. NBA Finals Game 2. The New York Knicks top the San Antonio Spurs 104-103.
2: 4 seconds. Fox to Wembanyama. Pulls up. Jumper. Won't go. Rebound taken by Vassell. It's over. It's over. The Knicks survive.
0: The call on ABC. Knicks now lead that series 2-0. Game 3 is set for Monday night in New York. Stocks taking a beating on Friday. The Dow plunging 695 points. 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
26: Iran issues an ultimatum. I'm Deborah Valentine, Fox News. Iran says they will only agree to a ceasefire if Israel ends its offensive on Lebanon. Fox's Max Gordon reports from Tel Aviv, Israel.
27: Iran's foreign minister saying again that a deal between the U.S. and Iran will only come when fighting ends in Lebanon as well. So far, that hasn't happened, with Israel and Hezbollah again trading fire. Earlier in the week, Israeli troops moved further into Lebanon than they had in over 25 years. Over the past week, the Israeli Defense Force reported striking 650 Hezbollah targets and killing 125 Hezbollah fighters. On Wednesday, Israel and Lebanon agreed to a ceasefire, but Hezbollah, which was not part of the negotiations, has rejected that agreement. Lebanon's president telling CNN that it's unacceptable that Iran is using his country as a bargaining chip in their negotiations with the United States. In Tel Aviv, Max Gordon, Fox News.
26: California Democrat Javier Becerra has advanced to the general election for governor this November. Once the primary count is done, either Republican Steve Hilton or Democrat billionaire Tom Steyer will advance as Becerra's challenger under the state's top two vote-getter system.
28: We're told that L.A. County has about 680,000 ballots remain to be counted. Both mailed in and dropped off ballots come here. Any ballot postmarked by Election Day last Tuesday must be counted. The process, we're told, takes so long in part because each ballot must have its signature verified, and if there's an issue, there's a 10-day period to have it cured. Now, the most recent mail-in ballots that were processed are favoring Democrats, as many analysts suggested they would.
26: Fox's Matt Finn reporting from Los Angeles. Incumbent Democratic L.A. Mayor Karen Bass has advanced to the November general election. Her challenger yet to be called. That's between Republican Spencer Pratt and Democrat Nitya Ramon. 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

0: News. I'm Deborah Valentine. Secretary of War Pete Hegseth is in Normandy, France, to commemorate the 82nd anniversary of the D-Day landings in Normandy. The event honors the sacrifices of patriots who fought and died on the Normandy beaches to secure and defend freedom in Europe in the face of tyranny. Secretary Hegseth will meet with the Minister of the Armed Forces. President Donald Trump aboard Air Force One on Friday says he remains optimistic about an end to the Russia-Ukraine war.
1: It's a war that should have never happened, would have never happened if I was president. But I think that's going to get worked out.
0: Russian officials say a large-scale Ukrainian drone attack on St. Petersburg has prompted Governor Alexander Begloff to tell residents to remain indoors. The attack comes after Russia's president refused a request from Ukraine's president for face-to-face meetings. 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

0: What's one of your favorite memories?
1: Let's see. Well, there was this one time I went snorkeling in the Caribbean when I was a kid. 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
9: Reassurances to the nation's farmers. I'm Pam Husso, Fox News. President Trump says the conflict with Iran is largely finished. He emphasized that message during a roundtable with farmers in Wisconsin yesterday, with the midterm elections just months away.
10: The midterms are coming up, and I hope you people are really spiritized because we're at a point we're going to come out of Iran very quickly, and it's going to be very strong one way or the other, whether it's a piece of paper or the very tough way, okay? The very tough way is maybe the easier way.
9: The president promised farmers that fertilizer and energy prices will go down when the conflict comes to an end. An impressive jobs report didn't go over well on Wall Street. 172,000 new jobs were added to the U.S. economy last month, beating expectations. Fox's Edward Lawrence has more.
11: If you look at the average over the past 3 months, the economy's actually created 188,000 jobs per month. That's an accelerating number of job creation. Now, when you look back at the revisions for March and April, you can see that both of them have been revised up a total of 93,000 jobs. And the revisions indicate two things. One, artificial intelligence so far has not taken jobs away from the economy like some people thought. And two, the large-scale deportations have not affected job growth. Construction jobs created 17,000, manufacturing, turning around the losses up 7,000 jobs. However, the down 695 points.
9: Americans remain frustrated by rising costs, particularly food and fuel. Health officials in the West Bank say Israeli forces have killed a seven-month-old baby. The infant was killed after Israeli forces allegedly fired on a car last night. Israel says the vehicle was shot out because it appeared to be accelerating toward Israeli soldiers. 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
15: Think back to the last time you were in nature. What comes to mind? Hiking through a lush forest, floating on a lazy river, or perhaps watching a vibrant sunset on a beach full of glistening plastic bottles and food wrappers. Unfortunately, this isn't a joke. 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

0: News. I'm Pam Puso. The U.S. military says four Iranian drones launched toward the Strait of Hormuz were shot down. President Trump spoke about the conflict in Wisconsin.
1: One way or the other is finished. It's either finished with a piece of paper or finished a more difficult way, although you could say a much easier way.
0: A top Iranian official says peace talks are deadlocked. Despite mounting controversies, prominent Democrats are standing behind Senate hopeful Graham Plattner in Maine.
2: California Democrat Congressman Ro Khanna, who told the crowd at the Plattner rally in Maine, no one should make excuses for past relationship problems, but he still praised Plattner for taking accountability for his past.
0: That's Fox's Kevin Cork. Plattner is hoping to unseat Republican Susan Collins. 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
3: Think back to the last time you were in nature. What comes to mind? 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And by the time you're done listening to this ad, more than a dump truck's worth of plastic will have made it into the ocean. 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
2: From the Mountain West, hello, America. This is Glenn Beck, and I can't believe I'm going to say this, but you have to hear me out. You got to hear me in my own defense. Please, hear me out. Bernie Sanders is right. Well, kind of. I mean, not half right. Maybe a quarter right. But right enough to warrant a serious conversation. One that I have had on this program over the last...

0: 10 or 12 years multiple times, but I can guarantee you, even if you were listening that day, you didn't listen to this part of the show. You heard that part of the show, but you didn't listen. Guarantee it, because I said at the time, nobody's paying attention to this. It has to be discussed right now before it's too late. But everyone thought AI was sci-fi. Robots taking your job, sci-fi. Well, Bernie Sanders came out with a new plan. Wow, sounds tremendous. I'm going to share that with you and show you where he's right and where he's very wrong in 60 seconds. Let's talk about something that matters more every year. 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Talked about one word, and this one word describes almost every argument we are actually having in America. And you'll understand how that works out here in just a minute. But let me give you that one word that is the actual argument for everything. The one word is mine. Let me explain. This has not hit your kitchen table yet, but it will. Please hear me, this will, and if you don't deal with it now, you will be in panic, and the Bernie Sanders of the world are going to give you something that is dressed up in the prettiest language you've ever heard, and you want to date that pretty thing like nobody's business. It's all about artificial intelligence, and it's about your data, and underneath all of it is one question: who owns the future? In the next couple of days, I want to talk to you about energy and these data centers. But I want to talk to you first about what Bernie Sanders said. Now, Bernie Sanders, and I'll give him credit where credit is due. The guy doesn't have a problem. You know, he took his honeymoon over in the former Soviet Union when it was still the scary Soviet Union. So, I mean, he doesn't have a problem telling you exactly who he is. And he just told us his plan, and he's calling it the American Sovereign Wealth Fund Act. Wow, like a Patriot Act? Now, I happen to speak, you know, political bullcrap, so let me translate what that actually means. The government, he's proposing, will take a one-time 50% cut of the biggest AI companies in America. OpenAI, Anthropic, all of them, okay? And here's the really clever part. He doesn't want it paid in cash. He wants it paid in stock. He wants Washington to own half the company. Now, I warn you, this is going to come from the progressive Republicans as well. We have to say no to this every time. Now, he's pairing this with what he calls a robot tax, built on a report out of his own Senate committee, warning that AI could wipe out nearly 100 million American jobs in the next 10 years. And that's going to happen. So he wants to fix this in a very generous way. Because, quote, technology belongs to everyone. Wealth belongs to everyone. The future belongs to everyone. Wow. Sounds like just a hug from Bernie Sanders. Until you ask the one question that nobody really ever wants you to ask. Bernie, when you say everyone, who is everyone? Now watch, because this is where socialists always have a sleight of hand trick. Every time a politician says everyone, watch their hands. because everyone always turns into a committee or a board or a fund. A handful of people in a building in Washington making decisions for 350 million people who will never know their names. It's the collective. It's the masses. It's the people. And history is stacked with people who claim to speak for the people right until the moment they were deciding everything for each of us and then executing those who didn't go along with the plan. Now, I'm not going to say that that's Bernie Sanders. I'm not going to call him a fascist. I think, you know, calling everybody a fascist or labels is pretty lazy unless they deserve it. Honestly, half the people who throw fascist around couldn't define it if you spotted them the first three letters. So I want to be precise on what fascism is, because precision is a strong weapon. The danger here is never goose-stepping soldiers. Okay, that's a cartoon. The real danger is always much quieter, it's structural, and it shows up in every system that has ever gone wrong. It's when people who create value get separated from the value they create. Now, there's lots of ways to define fascism, and most people want to make fascism just about nationalism and anti-Semitism, but that doesn't help on anything. What is that? Fascism is an actual economic system, and one the progressives loved until Hitler. Communism is a system where the state owns the mean of production. Okay, so they own all of the factories and everything else. Doesn't work. Fascism also doesn't work, but it works better than communism, and that's where the state partners with corporations and owners. That's it. That's the whole disease in one sentence. When it is socialism or fascism or communism, the rule is the same. The state becomes the owner or a part owner and the referee and the player all at once. And when that happens, you don't get a fairer game. You get a rigged game. It doesn't matter what flag is flying over or what label you want to give it. It doesn't matter what it's called in the textbook. Bernie Sanders calls himself a democratic socialist. Fine, I'll take him at his word, okay? But the mechanism he's describing, Washington holding the stock, Washington steering the harvest, that's the dangerous part you need to watch, not the label, the machine that he wants to build. Okay, so it kills me to say this, but this is something I have been saying for 15 years, and people haven't heard me because the problem seemed like sci-fi, machines and robots taking everybody's job and nobody paid attention, and AI still is pretty much just some, you know, thing that you just put a question in and it answers it for you. I told you several years ago, we have to talk about AI, the job situation, and UBI. I've said this several times, that we need to discuss the alternatives because UBI is not the answer. But when we get to this point, everybody is going to say, oh, we got to do something. And guys like Bernie Sanders will step up. And he'll be half right. Hear me out. Bernie Sanders is half right. He said you helped build this thing. It's true. You did. For 20 years, you fed it. Every search, every email, every photo, every review you ever wrote at midnight, every click, billions of people poured the single largest collection of human experience ever assembled into these systems. And then a handful of these companies that knew exactly what they were building in the 1990s turned it into some of the most valuable assets in the history of the world. So when somebody stands up and says, hey, the American people had a hand in creating this, they're not wrong. And that question of, hey, wait a minute, you built this on the back of us, what do we get? That's an honest question. But the answer is where people fall off a cliff. Because Bernie Sanders' answer and other people on both sides of the aisle, mark my words, their answer will be take it, tax it, nationalize at least half of it. Let Washington hold the keys. And my answer, the American answer, is a word that is older than the republic itself. Property. Property. The reason why you can't take it from them is because of private property. But wait a minute. What about your property? I want you to think about how this works in every other aspect of your life. In every other corner of your life, somebody strikes oil on your property, under your house, okay? Texans know this. What happens? Well, Washington doesn't seize the oil company. If you're smart, when you bought your house in Texas, you retained the mineral rights. And so if somebody finds oil underneath your land, you get a check. Somebody records your song. Washington doesn't nationalize the record label. You own the song, so you get the royalty. Somebody builds on your patent. Washington doesn't confiscate the factory. You own the patent. You own the invention. So I have one question. Why is it your data, which is the most valuable thing you own, that is the one thing that is the most personal to you, but yet you don't own it? For some reason, property, that intellectual property, doesn't apply here. I want you to know this is not some fever dream I cooked up on a chalkboard. Serious people have been chewing on this for years. People in Silicon Valley, Tea Partier guys, I can't remember his name, Jason something or other. But he's been arguing that your data has dignity and a price. Andrew Yang was on this program 10, 12 years ago saying your data should be your property, and I agree with him. This idea crosses every line that we usually fight across, okay? So how do we come to an answer? The difference is what you do with it, because America is standing at a massive fork in the road. And if you are a true conservative, you need to get ahead of this. So I'm going to give you two paths, Bernie Sanders' path and my path. And I'm going to show you the difference and why Bernie Sanders is dangerous on this and why we have to discuss this and how we can solve an awful lot of our problems by keeping our principles. I'll give you those two paths here in just a second.
1: You know, the host does have to pee every now and then. Glenn Beck will be right back.

0: I can't believe it's been 4 years since the overturn of Roe, but tragically, abortions have continued to rise. Today, the abortion pill accounts for more than 60% of all abortions. 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
0: 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Okay, so we're at this fork of the road. Now, let me give you two paths. First, Bernie Sanders. Washington takes stock in all of these companies, and then Washington runs a fund. And then Washington decides who benefits and when, and you get to hope that you're on the list. And the citizen becomes the client, and the state becomes the parent. And you just keep getting smaller. Path two. Path two, you own your slice. Now, maybe you take it as a dividend, a check. Maybe you take it every year. No agency, no strings, no form to fill out in triplicate. Or maybe you don't spend a dime of it. Maybe you pool it voluntarily with your family or your church or your community, and you let it compound. Okay? You let it grow. You let the markets do.

0: them call it generosity. The founders understood something that we keep forgetting here. The job of government is not to manage your life. It's to protect your right to go and create. You get that thing right. You protect property. You protect the person and free people to build themselves, and everything changes. And that's not a theory. That's the idea that built the most prosperous nation that has ever existed on the planet. And we can do it again. So as you start to see jobs being lost, you hear about these giant companies making billions and billions and trillions of dollars. And it is based on your back, your personal property. I mean, do you have access to all of the information they have on you? They can predict you better than you can. They know what you're going to do before you know what you're going to do, and they can shape you. I want my personal property back. If they want access to it, they can buy it from me. But remember, none of this will come down to a fund or a tax or a 50-page bill that nobody will even read. It comes down to that one word, the first word that every two-year-old learns, the word that built this country and scares every central planner like Bernie Sanders who has ever lived. And that word is mine. The government is saying that's mine on your behalf. I say, government, get the hell out of the way. That is mine. And I don't give you the right to take anything that is mine and then hold it for me. No. Bernie Sanders this is a dangerous idea that changes us fundamentally. Property rights. Get property rights correct on this, and we will solve a ton of problems. And you know what? Jason and I were talking before the show, and, I said, they have all of our data, and they are, I mean, look this up. Jason, you should do a Glenn AI. I think I've done enough shows on it to where I could pull this, where I've talked about the death of free will. You don't know if you had the idea or they gave you the idea because they know you so well. They have all your data points. So who's controlling whom? Which, by the way, leads me to a little bit of history here. This is a letter from the White House signed by Lyndon Baines Johnson to the governor of California, Edmund Brown, in 1964, where Brown was saying, hey, we need some investment here because we need to do some high-tech stuff. This is the letter this is the beginning of Silicon Valley. And he's talking about, yes, we've got existing federal programs. We're going to be doing some things in California, blah, blah, blah. This is the beginning of Silicon Valley. The United States government and the CIA in particular funded a lot of Silicon Valley. So again, you do own it. Your tax dollars funded a lot of Silicon Valley. Then we gave them all the information, which is strangely exactly what the CIA has wanted the American people to do and give them forever. Can we stop giving the government more of our stuff? Can we start looking at our intellectual property, who we are, all of our data as mine? It's my property, period. Pay me for it.
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0: Oh, every summer, man, I come up here to the Mountain West and I see the news of somebody being gored by a bison. And I cheer for the bison. I really do. And because people go to Yellowstone and they just think, oh, look, it's a park. It's a zoo. Look, it's like Disneyland, except the animals are real, but they act like audio animatronics. They'll never hurt us. Oh, my gosh, you people are so stupid. But I want to continue our conversation on what I was just saying, because we got into the break and Jason, you know, was talking to the insiders and Ricky had some comments on it. This is such an important thing. The data, who owns the data? And this all stems from a press conference that Bernie Sanders had, where he wants the government to get in bed with these AI companies. For the love of little baby Jesus, hear me. Do not allow our government to get deeper in bed with these AI companies. Don't allow them to do it. These AI companies, I don't trust them at all, at all. They have taken and built this entire system on your back. Then they're going to destroy your job. Now, this could be a really good thing, but when you have the best minds in the world saying you're going to have 50, 60% unemployment globally in the next 10 years, you better have a way to have people make money. Well, one of them is your data. I am... Jason, how was it? What was the question you had that got me into the fingerprints? Because I want to pick it up where you were thinking, because I think most people are think like this.
1: About how what I was just talking about in the insider chat.
0: Yeah, about how it's not how it's you're not that unique. It's the same thing over and over and over again. You were talking about.
1: Oh, so all new technologies appear like they're just improvements on past. You could call it intellectual property, what people thought, the inventions they did, you know, their theories. And it's usually improved upon by some new technology. Is that not AI? I mean, we've willfully given over every single thing that they have now used to create AI. We've signed it away every time we use Google search or Chrome or any other, you know, application. We've given it away freely. So now they have used that, improved upon that intelligence to allow us to use these tools. How is that any different?
0: But now they are, because it's not exactly stolen. We all went in this, but they had information that we did not have. Okay. Like for instance, when we traded Manhattan for beads, strings of beads with the Native Americans, we didn't rip them off. That was a fair price to them. They thought they were ripping us off. They said no man can own property. We don't own this property. The great God owns this property. So you want to buy it from us? Sure. How about you give us some of that stuff? They laughed at us. You can't do that. That wasn't part of their culture. Okay. And that's what they asked for. And many times we paid big prices. Later, we paid big, big dollars. We bought Pennsylvania three times from three different tribes. Because one said, well, you just paid them. Well, they stole it from us, and so we paid them. And then the third group came in and said, but they stole it from us, and so we paid them. I mean, that is different. This is something where these people knew exactly what they were building. They knew it in the 80s or in the 90s. They knew what they were. When Google did it, remember, Google didn't take advertising for a while. They were just a search engine for free. And we kept saying, well, why is it? Why is it free? Because you're the product. What they were getting from you was far more valuable. And I talked about it in the 90s. They are studying how the human brain works. And beyond just the human brain, so they can create AI, beyond the human brain, they will then, after they get that, they will look to your specific brain. Okay? So you can build on all kinds of ideas. I'm a collection. You steal from me, you've stolen twice, at least twice. Okay. I am a collection of my grandfather, my father, Walt Disney, Orson Welles, Michael O'Shea, I'm missing Charlie Brown, all these people, Don Imus, all these people I used to listen to, they shaped me. But I'm none of them. I am my own unique fingerprint. I am different than them. Okay? So I observed them, and then I took what I thought was good, and I adopted that into me, which makes me unique. What they're doing is they mapped us, okay, and to see how humans think. That's one thing. But now they're taking our data and they're manipulating us because they know specifically. Do you remember the argument was it was all atomized, right? Wasn't that the argument? That all the data is atomized, so you don't know who it is. It's not personal. It is personal. They know all of us. They know exactly how we think, which leads you to, again, what I was saying earlier, the death of free will. When these companies are so good at manipulating data and they are motivated by either political motives, financial motives, just their own social motives, the algorithms search you out and go, what is the best way to get that person to do A, B, or C? How do I get them to stand up and put a Black Lives Matter black box on their social media? How do I get them to do that? Well, it was crude in the past, but now it is becoming so subtle that you don't know it. You think you're making a informed choice yourself, but are you? Or have you been manipulated so subtly by these companies that they are pushing you one way or another? It is the combination of the highest tech known to man, to the point that most people don't even understand. It's magic to them. They don't even understand what is possible with AI or AGI. Okay? Have no idea. It's the combination of that and propaganda. And then you mix the government with all of their social, one way or the other, right or left, all of their social programs, all of their evil schemes, in my opinion, lots of them are, where they're just going to keep you down. They'll tell you, look at what happened with COVID. Look at how COVID. The government made money because of a public-private partnership. They made money with these pharmaceutical companies. We showed you the evidence. Jason, do you remember what it was? It was not a routing number, but it was the instructions, you know, in the deal that they made with Pfizer and others, on how to send them the royalty shares for every vaccine that they made. We showed this on television. We had the documentation. Did you get any of that? Did you get a dime of that? Did you ever hear about any big advancement that we made on your behalf because of that? They hid that. Where'd that money go? Now you want to give Bernie Sanders 50% of these AI companies, which would give them a seat at the table, our government, a seat at the table of these AI companies? Not on your life. Never. Not on your life. You want to talk about power? That is unimaginable power that you'd be giving to the United States government. No, no, no, no. I don't know. Is any of this making sense, Ricky?
2: Yeah, I also think it's interesting that Bernie Sanders, who has historically been very skeptical, putting it nicely, of big tech, is suddenly finding a way to get into bed with them in a way that makes him feel comfortable.
0: Right, because 50%, you have a seat on the board of directors.
2: And who is you? Is it me, the taxpayer?
0: Like Bernie Sanders. No, it's Bernie Sanders or whoever the government appoints. You'll never, those people will never answer to you. So it will be Bernie Sanders. Can you imagine how far in the rear view mirror we would be if we had politicians on the board of directors of these tech companies where you had a 50% vote and voice in those tech companies on where and what should be done. We will be the Soviet Union making the Zill the worst car ever made overnight. There are so many things wrong with this plan. But he's right about property rights. He's right about the destruction of jobs. He's right. You know, there is, I was going to do a monologue on energy and these data centers. I saw a protest in Logan, Utah about data centers. And I actually, somebody in the car, may have been my son. I think it was my son who was all excited, like, Dad, these guys are absolutely right. And I'm like, no, they're not, son. No, they're not. It feels right. It feels right. And they make good points, but their solution is not right. And that is the problem that we're going to be facing. All of these things are going to come at you screaming down the highway at 100 miles an hour. And you're going to be like, oh my gosh, what about our water? What about our electricity? I'm paying too much. What about my privacy? What about my job? All of these things are going to come screaming down the highway. And unless you know your principles, you're going to be on the wrong side. Because what the signs said, no, water is scarce. Water must be for people first. Energy, our energy prices are already too expensive. Those are absolutely valid concerns, and they have to be addressed. But the principle will tell you, you don't stop progress. You find a way to solve those problems, and you don't solve them. You say, great, you want that land? Here's what you have to do. I have a no unless policy in my life. I can say no to any idea. Somebody can come up and say, hey, blah, blah, blah, blah, blah. Now listen to the idea. Okay. My answer is no unless you do X, Y, and Z. If you can solve these problems, if you can do these things, then I'm for it. Don't say no. Say no unless. And that's what the protest on all of this stuff need to be about. No. No, no, no. Bernie, no. Unless it's about private property. That negates half of your idea, more than half of your idea. But it gets to the real issue that people are thinking. I'm being screwed here. I'm losing my job, and you've taken all of this stuff from me, and now you've left me with nothing, and you've built it on my back. Okay, no, you're not going to do that unless you solve the private property. No, you're not going to build those data centers unless you solve the electricity and the water problem, and you are creating more than you're taking. Solve those, and I'm in it. Let's stop being against things. Let's be for our principles, because our principles will always lead the way out. All right, back in just a second.
3: Oh, crap.
4: Turns out.
3: Oh, when did that get there?
4: Common sense ain't all that common. But around here, it's still standard equipment. Glenn Beck returns in a minute.

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3: Will go down. I'm Pam Puso, Fox News. That promise to American farmers from President Trump, who took part in a roundtable yesterday in Wisconsin, fuel and fertilizer are costing more as a result of the conflict with Iran, and the president is hoping to shore up support before the November elections.
4: The midterms are coming up, and I hope you people are really spiritized, because we're at a point, we're going to come out of Iran very quickly, and it's going to be very strong one way or the other. Whether it's a piece of paper or the very tough way, okay? The very tough way is maybe the easier way.
3: On the heels of a better-than-expected jobs report, the market took a tumble, the Dow falling nearly 700 points. Fox's Jessica Rosenthal has more.
5: The Department of Labor reported a gain of 172,000 jobs in May, more than analysts expected. And the March and April jobs numbers were revised up by 93,000 jobs. The president told reporters on Air Force One Friday,
4: I hope the market starts to learn that when you have good numbers, the market should go up, not down.
5: But hot hiring and higher inflation could lead the Fed, under the new chair, Kevin Warsh, to raise interest rates. The president said he trusted Warsh.
4: The reason they go down is if it's doing well, people said, oh, we have to stop inflation. And it doesn't mean inflation. In fact, it could be just the opposite.
5: The numbers showed average hourly wages rose 3.4% compared to last May. Jessica Rosenthal, Fox News.
3: Palestinian health officials say Israeli forces have killed a seven-month-old baby in the West Bank. The infant was killed last night after Israeli forces allegedly fired on a car. Israel says the vehicle was shot out because it appeared to be accelerating toward Israeli soldiers. Israel is now investigating that incident. 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
11: Hi, I'm Norma Diaz from La Rosa Fruit Bars and Ice Cream, and I'm a client and friend of Paul Sheldon. 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So, of course, I called Paul and immediately felt this peace come over me, knowing that I didn't have to freak out about making a big decision. His knowledge about Medicare and your health insurance needs are beyond compare, and I was taken care of immediately by his wonderful staff. He knew everything that I needed and what I wouldn't need, so I was pretty much in and out of there in record time. If you're getting to that age where you're going to be needing to know about Medicare, then he's the one to call. He will totally help you out and get you pointed in the right direction. You're going to leave there feeling a great accomplishment and no concerns. And even if you have questions later, his staff can help you out. Those feelings are just priceless to me. So call Paul. You'll be glad you did.
12: When Medicare matters, our team has the answers. Team Paul Sheldon.
13: 398-2298.
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1: Glenn Beck is on!
2: Hello, America. From the Mountain West and the Standing Rock Ranch, welcome to the Glenn Beck Program. We are glad you're here. Well, the Democratic Party is interesting. We just leave it at that. It is interesting. The Overton window is deep in its work. I want to talk to you a little bit about what's happening with. We could get into Pride Month a little bit because it is Pride Month. Is it? Nobody seems to be mentioning Pride Month. Isn't that weird? Also, Graham Plattner. We're going to talk about him and what this guy is doing. You want to talk about the Overton window. And I want to start with James Tallarico. Who is this guy? We go there in 60 seconds. When you hear about Israel in the news, it's easy to think about the headlines, the politics, or another conflict far away, but for families in Israel and Jews around the world, this is personal. Anti-Semitic attacks in the Holy Land and all across the globe are increasing. There are people who have survived and endured so much and again are fearing for their lives. They never thought it would happen again, and here it is. Jewish families praying for the freedom to worship in safety. In moments like these, your voice matters because your voice can remind them they're not alone. The International Fellowship of Christians and Jews is inviting you to leave a personal prayer or message of encouragement that will be delivered directly to somebody in Israel who needs hope right now. 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This is standing with the Jewish people when it matters the most. 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Submit your prayer today. That's PrayIFCJ.org. All right. Welcome to the program. We're so glad that you're here. Democratic Party trying to paint themselves as, I don't know what. I don't know what. We're going to talk about patriotism here in a little while because we got lectured by patriotism, but I couldn't get further down on this story from the New Yorker than just his sources of who he's like going to. You know, I just looked into some great people that talk about patriotism. Really? Really? Because those aren't the sources that I would go to for patriotism, but maybe it's just me. So I want to get into that because everything is being redefined right now. Patriotism this summer because of the summer of 250. We have to redefine this now. What is it? What does it mean? Well, let's start with something simpler. What does it mean to be a Democrat? I'm not sure exactly what it means to be a Democrat. It certainly does not mean moderate. That's for sure. James Tallarico is being painted by the Democrats as moderate. You know, he's just like any other Texan. You saw him in his T-shirt, right? He was wearing the red, white, and blue, and he's got his Texas flag shirt, and he's eating a turkey leg, and he wears cowboy boots. Come on. Really? Is that what we're down to? Yeah, and I know who you are because you wear a red hat. Even though it doesn't say MAGA on it, I know what all red hats mean. What? What does a red hat mean? Simpletons. How dare Ken Paxton take this poor man, James Tallarico, his words out of context. He's not a radical leftist. Right, right. Neither is anybody in Virginia. So I asked my researchers, you know, can we look at these claims? Because I want to see, you know, I want to be able to present to you who James Tallarico really is in his own words. Okay. Now, earlier this month, he said to CBS News about his past statements and Paxton's attacks. He said this.
3: There are some statements that I've made that I certainly regret. There are statements that I've made where I've missed the mark. I'll be the first to admit that. But Ken Paxton is intentionally clipping my cringy comments to distract from his career of corruption.
2: Okay, cringy comments. Okay, first of all, let's give credit where credit is due. Anybody makes mistakes. We all make mistakes. And to be able to say, hey, I've made mistakes, and I own up to them. Unfortunately, what he didn't say was which were the mistakes and which were the cringy comments that Paxton is taking out of context. So let's start. One of the biggest criticisms of Tallarico is that he believes God is non-binary. Now, we're in Bible country. Not really. I don't think so. Pretty radical. A lot of people on X are sharing a short clip of him making that claim on the shore, on the floor of the Texas Senate or legislature. But was that taken out of context? Of course it was. Of course it was. So let's look at the longer clip so we can all see. Here it is.
4: The first two lines in Genesis use two different Hebrew words to describe God. One is the masculine Hebrew noun for divinity. The second is the feminine Hebrew noun for spirit. God is both masculine and feminine and everything in between. God is non-binary.
2: God is
4: in Genesis 1:26, God speaks of God's self in the plural, saying, "Let us make human beings in our image to be like us." That's the infinite multitude of God, the masculine, the feminine, and everything in between.
2: Oh my God.
4: Trans children are God's children. Mm-hmm. Made in God's own image. There's nothing
2: God's
4: wrong
2: not
4: with
2: trans?
4: Them.
2: Wait. There's a lot to unpack here. First of all, let us make man in our image has been debated forever. Forever. He's coming out and stating it like it's just a fact. You know what I mean? It's like, what was it? One of my favorite comedians said. You know, the Frank Sinatra song, if you can make it here, you can make it anywhere. And Frank Sinatra just said it, and it was just a fact. It's not a fact. It's a line. What he's saying is not a fact. It might be his opinion, but it is not a fact. Okay? Take more than one Bible study class, James. Take more than one. I think there's lots of arguments on what God was talking about there and what Genesis means by that. But maybe this is just one of these statements he missed the mark on, because it sounds to me like he believes that God's non-binary. So I don't know. But here's what he told CNN about it. Listen.
5: What is your response to them using that and explain what you were talking about?
6: Well, I understand that that comment is a little provocative. I said it on the House floor when the extremists in the Republican legislature were picking on school kids who were different. But I don't think it's controversial theologically. Most Christians would acknowledge that God is beyond gender. In fact, the Apostle Paul, in his letter to the Galatians, said that in Christ there is neither male nor female. And so if someone's got a problem with that statement, they shouldn't take it up with me. They should take it up with the Apostle Paul.
2: I'm pretty sure that's not what the Apostle Paul meant, but I wouldn't call this an exact backtrack. Okay. Beyond gender is not non-binary. Beyond gender means no male or female. I mean, I'm just using your argument here. This is not mine, but your argument, he's beyond gender means there is no male or female. It just is. Okay? That's not non-binary. Okay? I don't know what you're talking about here. Okay. But what's even harder than gender? Here's a radical claim, another one, from Tallarico. Listen to this.
7: Modern science obviously recognizes that there are many more than two biological sexes. In fact, there are six, which honestly, Representative Hefner, surprised me too, because I you know, am not well versed in this issue area. I'm not a scientist. I'm a politician, a lot worse than a scientist.
2: Ah, not a scientist. Clearly, you're not a scientist. You know what? I think people who say there are six genders, they also are not scientists, but that's just me. A few days ago, he tried to walk that one back as well. He apparently now, quote, knows there are two sexes, a man and a woman. But he also suggested that he was referring to a very small percentage of people who were born with chromosomal abnormalities. You know, they're born with, I guess, six different genders. I don't know, but God, still non-binary. Okay. He also believes that because God is non-binary, he made some children trans. Here he is talking about trans children.
8: something that you love that's not family or friends?
7: I love, I'm just saying this because it's on my mind, the trans children who showed up yesterday at the state capitol to advocate for their humanity. They shouldn't have to, but it was an inspiration to watch.
2: Okay. All right. So this is the moderate Democratic platform in Texas. This is the moderate version. Okay. He's not an extremist. He wants you to know, in the Democratic Party, and everybody's screaming, he's a moderate. He also wants you to know that some of those trans children will eventually need abortions.
7: Before we go further, I want to acknowledge that our trans community needs abortion care too. Defending trans Texas is something we have to do every day at the state capitol.
2: Right.
7: And you better believe I'll be giving sermons on that too. So right. When I use the word woman, it should not be understood as an exhaustive term, but rather as a lens through which to understand, right, examine, and interrogate patriarchy.
2: Ow! Ow, my head hurts. Okay. So when he talks about women that are going to need an abortion, he wants you to understand that women is just a lens and not an actual fact, but it would be the trans men that would need the abortion, you know, the ones that are actually female that claim to be men. They're the only ones that can get pregnant, not the trans women. The trans women were guys. They don't have a uterus. They don't have ovaries. They don't have a vagina. They have none of it. They cannot push a baby out. They can't create a baby. I don't understand what he's... More on that later. He was saying this, by the way, in a church and delivering, quote, a sermon on that. But it explains an awful lot about what this guy believes. Here's something also you may not have heard from anywhere else. To Tallarico, the abortion debate is not about what you think it is. Because here's what he said later in that, and I'm quoting, sermon.
7: The disagreement about the legality of abortion is not a disagreement about life. It's a disagreement about personhood. No one disagrees that an embryo is biologically alive. We each have trillions of living organisms inside of us right now as we sit and talk in this sanctuary. So the question is an embryo a legal person whose rights trump those of a woman? I don't know many people who would seriously answer yes to that question. Legal personhood evolves with life, and life is change without clear or definite boundaries. But the only way we can allow the rights of an embryo to trump the rights of a woman is if we believe a woman is not a full person. And let me remind you that that has been the default belief throughout most of human history. Being Christian and being pro-choice are absolutely consistent because Christianity is a feminist religion.
2: Ah! Oh my gosh. I don't know. Ow. Again, this is the moderate. Texas, this is the moderate that they're trying to sell you. Okay? Where do I even begin on that one? Okay, so we have a ton of living organisms in us. Is that like we might have a tapeworm? So like the baby could turn into a tapeworm? I'm not really sure where to go with that one. That organism that's living inside of you, it is a baby. It's a baby. It might not look like a baby at the beginning, but it turns into a baby. The tapeworm stays a tapeworm. So I want you to understand, yes, abortions do kill humans, just not necessarily full humans. Well, now let's just get into that. Let's just get into that. As a dad with a child of special needs, let's just get into, can you define what a full human is? What is a full human? Is a full human somebody who has a fully functioning body? Arms, legs, brain, eyes, ears, nose, mouth. What is a full human? Because once you get into, well, that's not really human. Well, that's not really life. Then you get into, well, that's not a life worth living. And then you could just kill anybody. Jawohl. So denying women the right to elective abortions is akin to enslaving women. And Jesus, who is, quote, a radical feminist, empowered women to kill their own babies whenever they wanted to. I guess because screw the patriarchy. What? What? By the way, it is not in line with Christianity. It used to be called the quickening. It wasn't called abortions. Look it up. Look it up. It wasn't called an abortion. They didn't know. They didn't know when they were pregnant. They didn't have a pregnancy test. They didn't sit, cop a squat, and look at the, you know, color. And the, is it a plus sign? Is it pink? Is it blue? What is it? They didn't do that. They didn't have any of that. They only knew they were pregnant when it was called the quickening, when something happened inside of them and the woman could feel it. Then you throw yourself down the stairs, you're going into colonial jail because you're intentionally trying to kill a baby you know is in there. Hello? So what's going on here? Does he actually believe all this stuff? And there's a lot more. The answer is very clear once you learn where this guy learned this, okay? Because in that same sermon, Tallarico gave his testimony, not for his decision to follow Christ, but why he became a radical feminist. And it actually starts with a tragedy, a real tragedy. And I want to share that so you can understand him and you know when he's lying and when he's not, when he's saying, oh, no, I'm really just like you. Look at my Texas flag shirt. No, no, no, we didn't have all the experiences that you had, James. And I feel badly that you had these, you were horribly, horribly misled. And I can understand how it happened, but

0: 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Okay, so why is it important to know our country's history? Why is it important to know our country's history? It is really important to know our country's history because if you don't know how you got here, you will never know where you're going, right? Okay, who are you? How did you arrive to this? It's one thing for us to say, oh, he's just a radical progressive. Well, why? How did he get here? Why is he different? Does he actually believe these things? Well, I can say absolutely positively, he's lying to you when he says he doesn't believe these things because it will betray everything he was raised to believe and everything he believes about his mother. His mother, and this is a really tragic story, so there's no judgment really of him on how he got there. It's just you need to understand. His mom was a victim of real nasty domestic abuse. She escaped, saved her son from having to suffer, and raised him away from all of that. Good for her. But because of that, she developed what kind of sounds like a deep hatred for men. And she passed that on to her son. So in this sermon that he gave, Tallarico told the congregation that his mother, quote, was now seeing firsthand how men and systems designed by men hurt women every single day. Well, that's not true. Some of them do. Some of them don't. That's why I'm a conservative. Conservative, you are to look at everything and go, this one is good, this policy is bad. Get rid of that one, keep this one. You don't just throw everything out. He said, and I quote, that experience radicalized my mother, and it led her to become a leftist activist for women's rights. She volunteered at Planned Parenthood and took him to the office of Planned Parenthood and to the Texas Abortion Rights Action League, TARAL. And that's where he learned all of this. And he recounted a story from one night driving home from the TARAL offices. And I need you to hear this part of his story because it is really important to understand who he is. More on that coming up in just a second.
1: Glenn Beck. We'll be back.
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0: also renewed fighting between Israel and Hezbollah.
1: Over the past week, the Israeli Defense Force reported striking 650 Hezbollah targets and killing 125 Hezbollah fighters. On Wednesday, Israel and Lebanon agreed to a ceasefire, but Hezbollah, which was not a part of the negotiations, has rejected that agreement.
0: Fox's Max Gordon in Tel Aviv. Tensions there are complicating peace talks between the U.S. and Iran. Stocks tumbled after the latest jobs report shattered expectations.
2: After the stock market fell nearly 700 points, investors raising concerns the Federal Reserve will keep interest rates higher for longer or even raise them.
0: That's Fox's Lucas Tomlinson. It was the market's worst day since October. Tech stocks took the biggest hits. 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
25: Are rape, incest, or life of the mother? Less than 1%. Now, that also doesn't mean that men should be able to do whatever they want. But if you want to quote Paul, he said in Ephesians that wives should submit to their husbands. Oh, my gosh, did I just say that? Yes, but he also said husbands should love their wives as much as their own bodies. And that the way that Christ loved the church and gave himself for it. Here's the deal. The solution isn't more killing, more arguing, more abortion. It's more love. But it's not just Talrico. I want to show you what is church. Now, this is a guy who's, remember, so I'm telling you, he believes these things because of his mother and his childhood. And look at the church that he goes to. He's a member of St. Andrew's Presbyterian Church in Austin, Texas. Remember, we all said the church that Barack Obama goes to doesn't matter. And we found out, yes, it does. If you go to this church's website, the first thing you'll see is the commandment, love thy neighbor, and a bunch of logos, including LGBTQ, feminism, and transgenderism. You scroll down, there's an image of a cross draped in the super mega pride flag, okay? The one that includes intersex. Below that, you'll also see a sign that says, no human is illegal with border imagery. So it's pretty clear what the church he attends believes. And if you even need more proof, just go to their About Us page. The church proudly proclaims that it is Presbyterian and progressive. It's a believer in the 5 points of progressive Christianity. Look those up. Also, proud Reproductive Justice Congregation, a proud affiliate of More Light Presbyterians and an LGBTQ IA plus advocacy group. Okay. It has a whole page dedicated to inclusive language. The church doesn't use gendered language to refer to God or quote what they say is feudal language, meaning they don't ever call him the King of Kings or the Lord of Lords because that's associated with the feudal system. That's how crazy this place is. Okay. Now, given how Talrico was raised, the church he's a member of, and the claims he has made, I don't think those are cringy comments taken out of context. He's a radical leftist through and through. And if you need more proof, here's a clip. Talrico back in 2021 telling then Fox News host Pete Hegseth what he thinks about voter ID. Listen.
26: Are you okay with voter ID?
0: So voter ID is currently required in the state of Texas. I opposed having to
1: How about for mail-in ballots?
0: To vote.
1: How about having to send your ballot in? Should you have to prove who you are? Because that's what Democrats are opposing.
0: Pete, I just said I oppose voter ID. Currently, it's a law in Texas, but I oppose that law because I think you don't need
1: an ID. Voter ID? You don't think the most sacred obligation of our republic, you should have to prove who you are in order to vote?
0: So there are a lot of Texans, actually hundreds of thousands, who don't have a driver's license.
25: They don't have a driver's license. Really? Hundreds of thousands? Okay, driver's license, first of all, that's not the only way to prove your identity. There are plenty of options out there. You know, pass a simple voter ID law, state-issued non-driver photo ID, military ID, student ID, government employee ID, passport, any kind of ID. You need an ID to open a bank account. You need an ID to buy alcohol, apply for government benefits, a whole bunch of stuff. I gave the list. It's like a 10-minute list, and I read it quickly. If you can't find the time to get any form of ID, maybe you should refrain from voting. Just a thought. By the way, 80% of Americans support voter ID. So why doesn't Tallarico? Ask him. One more thing. Just because it's being tossed around everywhere. Is Tallarico a vegan? Well, here's what he told CBS News about the controversy.
2: The other one they keep harping on, and it's perhaps the most curious of all, they say you're a vegan.
0: I'm not a vegan. I'm an eighth generation Texan. I've been eating barbecue since before Ken Paxton's first indictment. And this campaign basically runs on Texas barbecue. If all they have is lying about me being a vegan, I feel pretty good about our chances this November.
25: Okay. It's true that Tallarico has never claimed to be a vegan or dislike meat or anything else, no matter how awkwardly he eats a turkey leg. But what's really telling is that neither Tallarico nor CBS News mentioned that during the interview. The controversy came from a commitment that he made in a 2022 campaign. Pay very close attention to what his argument against meat actually is. Listen.
3: But also it's, as all of you know, necessary to fight climate change. It is now existential that we try to reduce our meat consumption and that we try to respect animals in all aspects of society. And so I am proud to say that our campaign has officially become a non-meat campaign. So we are only buying vegan products from our local vegan businesses. Some of you may know Big Nona's. They were little Nona's, and then they opened up a brick and mortar, so now they're Big Nona's. But we just got our pizza from there today. And so the point is that I think all of us, not just policymakers, but everyone has to take personal responsibility in this effort.
25: Okay, so is he a hypocrite? Is he saying that we have to do these things because it's existential? The world is, we're all going to die from global warming unless we stop eating meat. So I've made my whole campaign about that. We're not even buying pizzas from a place that isn't vegan. Everything is vegan, not meatless, vegan. But then I'm eating all the meat I want because this is all about Texas barbecue. That doesn't make any sense. So you're either a liar or a hypocrite. Which one is it? By the way, he sounds an awful lot like the people that are running up in Oregon. Did you hear about what's happening in Oregon? They want to ban all hunting, ban all butcher shops, everything. You won't be able to hunt or cut meat up. You won't be able to kill an animal for food. Any animal. That's Oregon. Okay. Oh, and by the way, where else have we heard this? The World Economic Forum. It's a bugs. If the Democrats take control again, they will bring all of this back. If this guy is elected senator, he will fully support it. He'll do it while he's campaigning at, barbecue shops wearing a Texas flag shirt. But that's not what makes a conservative a conservative. They think we are so dumb that if they just dress like you, that we're like, oh, okay, he's just like me. He's not like you. He's not a moderate. He's not even close to a moderate. And you know what? This whole thing is happening again. Still, it's getting worse and worse with Graham Plattner. Graham Plattner is the guy who's running for Senate in Maine. Here's the latest. He's pushes his wife out. He doesn't even, he pushes his wife out to talk about these explicit sexting texts that, you know, he had as an extramarital, I guess, sexting. He doesn't say anything. Here, honey, go out to the microphones. Listen.
4: If anybody knows me and Graham personally, you know that we got married in 2023. We live in Sullivan. We've got two dogs. And we love each other deeply. So it makes me really angry, disappointed, and I find it really shameful that there's a group of media outlets and people who are willing to spread gossip instead of talking about real issues that Graham is running on, like healthcare and education and childcare.
25: Okay, so by the way, it's my understanding, I could be wrong, that she was married in the fall of 2024. That's the reports I've seen, but let's take her at her word. It was 2023. These sexually explicit sexts, where he was sexting, came out in the spring of 2025. Okay. But apparently it's no issue. You're a year, maybe year and a half into your marriage, maybe half a year, year and a half into your marriage, and he is on dating sites, and he is explicitly sexting people, and you're okay with that. Okay, to each his own, but I will tell you, that's not a guy who I would trust in any room. If his wife, look, everybody makes mistakes. Everybody makes mistakes. Everybody has their own issues. I'm not condemning anybody, but if you send your wife out to say, oh, these are no big deal and this is our marriage. Well, okay. All right. Your wife should be a little pissed, quite honestly. We just got married and I couldn't trust him to keep it in his pants for 18 months. How am I going to, what kind of marriage are we going to have in 10 years, in 20 years, in 30 years? It's obscene. Ricky, you have a comment on this?
5: Yeah. You would think his wife would be ticked and that, you know, a lot of people were saying this looked like a hostage video and the poor wife. And actually, when I first saw the clip, I felt sorry for her, too. I had great empathy. I know marriage in the first year is difficult. However, she's opportunistic. She's on their payroll. She's on the campaign payroll. And as of November 2025, we've known that. So she's getting paid to do a video like that because she's not just protecting her husband or her marriage. She's protecting her salary. So that's my two cents.
25: So the Wall Street Journal, you know, is reporting and showing there's pictures of him, you know, only in a towel in the bathroom. I mean, and sexually explicit texting to several multiple women on this website that was called, let's see, what was it called here?
5: Called Kick.
25: Oh, where is it? What is
5: it's
25: it?
5: Called Kick. Kick. K-I-K. Kick.
25: Kick. There was an,
5: I've never heard of it.
25: Yeah, there
5: until
25: was another
5: this.
25: One.
5: Apparently, pedophiles love it.
25: Pedophiles love it. Oh, good. Okay. He's doing these things. Now, does anybody care? No. And Ricky came to me today and she said, I think this is the Overton window. I think this is the Democrats trying to move the Overton window so far over that, you know, you just won't care about anything anymore and blah, blah, blah, blah, blah. And I disagree with her. I think this shows that the Overton window has already moved. And I know Bill Maher doesn't care about what the Overton window is, but it's very important. The Overton window is something, it's a political theory that whatever you're looking out through the window and you see that out there and you're like, oh, that's normal. Okay, I see that view every day. That's normal. A politician can come in and move the scenery or move the window so far to the extreme that that's all you see out of your house is this extreme madness. And you're like, that's a horror show. And then somebody comes in and moves the Overton window back, but not to where it was, halfway in between the madness and where it was. And you're like, oh, whew, okay, good. That's normal. It's not normal. That's not where it was. That's what they've done. And they keep moving it to more and more extreme positions. But notice, this is not going to affect this campaign. This will not affect. The Nazi thing didn't affect. The tattoo thing doesn't affect. His past positions don't affect. None of this will affect this campaign, which says something to me even more important about the Republicans that the Republicans need to learn. And I'll share that in 60 seconds.
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0: Look at Maine and the election. 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
4: Watching and waiting, I'm Paul Stevens, Fox News. An ultimatum issued by Iran in the Middle East, Fox's Max Gordon in Tel Aviv.
5: Iran's foreign minister saying again today that a deal between the U.S. and Iran will only come when fighting ends in Lebanon as well. So far, that hasn't happened, with Israel and Hezbollah again trading fire today. Earlier in the week, Israeli troops moved further into Lebanon than they had in over 25 years. Over the past week, the Israeli Defense Force reported striking 650 Hezbollah targets and killing 125 Hezbollah fighters. On Wednesday, Israel and Lebanon agreed to a ceasefire, but Hezbollah, which was not part of the negotiations, has rejected that agreement. Lebanon's president telling CNN that it's unacceptable that Iran is using his country as a bargaining chip in their negotiations with the United States. In Tel Aviv, Max Gordon, Fox News.
4: And the military saying Friday it shot down four drones launched by Iran. Bahrain saying it intercepted ballistic missiles and drones today that were fired from Iran. Monthly jobs numbers coming in higher than expected for May, surprising analysts for 2 months in a row now.
6: The Department of Labor reported a gain of 172,000 jobs in May, more than analysts expected. And the March and April jobs numbers were revised up by 93,000 jobs. The president told reporters on Air Force One Friday,
7: "I hope the market starts to learn that when you have good numbers, the market should go up, not down."
6: But hot hiring and higher inflation could lead the Fed, under the new chair, Kevin Warsh, to raise interest rates. The president said he trusted Warsh.
7: "The reason they go down is if it's doing well, people say, no, we have to stop inflation. And it doesn't mean inflation. In fact, it could be just the opposite."
6: The numbers showed average hourly wages rose 3.4% compared to last May. Jessica Rosenthal, Fox News.
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2: Hello, America. Welcome to the Glenn Beck Program. We're glad you're here. I saw something on patriotism from the New Yorker that is really sad. It's very sad. But I think a lot of Americans might feel this way. But then you introduce the typical raising of the typical American, and you put them even back into a time period that is before my time period, where you were fighting the, you know, the hippie movement and the Vietnam War and all of that crap. And so you get a real taint there. But then you add modern elitists on top of it, and you get the New Yorker's essay, "How Problematic Is Patriotism?" And I just want to show you how to spot things quickly in this. Then I want to talk to you about patriotism, because it is June. We're in the summer of 250, America's 250th birthday. I went to church, and my faith did an hour just on the Constitution. I was so happy to see that. Thank you for that. And it was really heartwarming and positive, and a way to not only celebrate, but also remind us that we are here to form a more perfect nation, meaning we're not perfect. We never have been perfect. We need to try to strive to that perfection, knowing that we'll always fall short as a nation. But let's admire some of the things that we have done right, you know, just at least for the birthday party. You can hate Grandpa all you want for some of the things Grandpa did, but on his birthday, maybe we should all get together and say, "Hey, Grandpa, you know, I know we disagree on a lot of stuff, but there's a lot of great things that you did in your life," and celebrate those things. Can we do that? Apparently, some can. The elitists don't want you to. We'll get into that here in just a second. You've been hearing about the struggles with the country's housing market for a couple of years now. Higher mortgage rates have led to stagnation, and home sellers and buyers are sitting on the sideline. 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Okay, so let me just give you a little bit of this essay from the New Yorker. It says, "I did not grow up loving America, not because I thought it didn't deserve love, but because I didn't think about it. America was the Pledge of Allegiance and the Star-Spangled Banner. It was Maverick and Gunsmoke. It was Ed Sullivan and high school dances and big cars with big fins. It was soda fountains and Elvis and stickball. It was Valley Forge and George Washington. It was also white, mostly male, and invincibly middle class. And I hardly gave it a thought with race or class as much for that matter. Depending on where you hail from, America could be the evening sky above Northfield, Connecticut, or the fields of bluebonnets in Texas. To a teenager living in New York in the 1960s, America was pretty great. It had saved the world from fascism and now stood as a bulwark against communism. Mickey Mantle good, Nikita Khrushchev bad. My memory may be faulty, but I can't recall anyone I know declaring a love for America, not anyway, until I was 25 and living in Charleston, South Carolina." He talks about how he grew up, you know, in the era of the draft, and, you know, he was thinking about draft dodging, you know, flee to Canada or Europe, blah, blah, blah. Vietnam was the first time he actually thought about, you know, the war, and then you had Nixon. And I mean, he grew up in a really bad period in America. He did. Grew up in a bad period. And I can understand if that is what you grew up seeing all the time, that's how you can get to where you are. But then you add on top of that, you live the life of an elite. Because I want you to listen to this. He talks about, you know, the history of patriotism, the concept, if not the word, probably emerged during the formation of, you know, the Greek polis in the 8th century BC, blah, blah, blah, blah, blah. And then he talks about, you know, Johann Gottfried Herder's notion of the Geist des Volks all made national pride seem like a rational outcome of shared habits, traditions, and language. So notice he goes right to Germans and the German Volk. And the Germans, you know, it's interesting how the Germans get a really bad rap because the Germans were the ones that came up with the doctoral system that we have here in America. I mean, in the late 1800s, early 1900s, if you wanted to be a doctor, you would go to the best German schools. And the German schools were teaching you all of this crap, okay? That's how we got progressivism introduced here into America. We went over and we got it from the Germans. But then he goes back into patriotism. He says, since then, writers have spilled a great deal of ink over patriotism. Mark Twain, who was an American, had written about it. Okay, so Mark Twain, good guy, American, 1800s, got it. Then he goes into H.L. Mencken. He said, and also H.L. Mencken, who is that? Well, this guy was a deep critic, fierce critic of democracy, progressivism, and the New Deal, and mass politics. But he was also an elitist, and real key here, egalitarian. How do you say this word? I sound like such a moron all the time.
0: Egalitarian?
2: Egalitarian. Yes,
0: egalitarian.
2: Thank you. Egalitarian, thank you. Egalitarians, they believe, egalitarian means that you believe in the principle that all people are created equal. That's America, okay? But he was an elitist and an anti-egalitarian, okay? That kind of guy believes that it's rule by the best, okay? It's rule by the best. Inequality is good. This is a modern progressive because some people are smarter and they should tell everybody what else to do. Okay, so you don't listen to that guy for patriotism. He also admired Nietzsche. Okay, problem. George Bernard Shaw is the next on this guy's hit parade list of people he looked to for patriotism. George Bernard Shaw was an Irish Fabian socialist, advocated for socialism. His views are so extreme for eugenics. He also loved certain dictators. He's the guy who literally came up with gas chambers for the unfit that would later be used by the Nazis. So you immediately throw this person out. Then he goes to Ursula K. Le Guin. Okay. She distrusted patriotism. Yeah, I bet she did. She was an anarchist. She liked socialism. She was a feminist. She was a critic of capitalism. Okay. Her fiction that she wrote explored anarchist and anti-authoritarian themes. Of course, she didn't like patriotism. Then the next one on his hit parade is Tolstoy. He likened it to slavery. Tolstoy was also Christian, anarchist, pacifist. He was a Russian. That's the most important thing. He didn't even understand America, okay? George Orwell was kinder than most, he writes. Patriotism, he wrote, devotion to a particular place or a particular way of life, which one believes to be the best in the world but has no wish to force upon people. Good, that's good. You be patriotic like that. The problem is nationalism, which he maintained was inseparable from the desire for power. Well, yeah, in some people, just because I really love my country doesn't mean I want to crush all other countries. You're talking to the elitist. The average person that is patriotic loves the flag, loves America, loves the Bill of Rights, the Declaration of Independence, loves our history, but they don't want to dress their kids up into uniforms, put guns in them, and tell them, go take over the world. We're tired of that. You know, it is the progressive elites, mainly in the State Department, that have always been pushing this stuff that we've got to go. This is a Republican progressive idea that we've got to go and spread democracy. You know what? The best way to spread democracy is the way we used to do it. You know what? I've told you the story about the Statue of Liberty a million times. France didn't give it to us because they liked us. They were fighting Marxism in their own country, and they were trying to show America has the best idea. Why does the Statue of Liberty have a broken chain on her foot? Did you know that? She wears a shackle, and it's broken. Why? Why does the Statue of Liberty have a chain around her foot? Because America broke that chain. Not at the beginning, with the Civil War. We broke the chain of slavery. And how did we do it? Here's a tip. With what's in her hand, hand by her side, she's holding the Declaration of Independence and the Constitution. That's why it says July 4, 1776 on the statue, right there on the book. That is the idea of independence, and all men are created equal, that breaks the chain of slavery. And what makes man, man? The ability to invent, the ability to dream, the ability to do. That's the torch. The torch is imprisoned lightning. That's what they used to call the electric light bulb. It was imprisoned lightning. And so it's the imprisoned lightning. It's the free man that can come here under the law and dream that can light the entire world. So anyway, he goes into George Orwell. By the way, George Orwell was a democratic socialist. So again, I don't think I'm going to him. Or Voltaire, which is a French Enlightenment. Where did the French Enlightenment get us? And more recently, the philosopher Richard Rorty, capable of defending patriotism. Richard Rorty, he is much more, again, of a, he's an American, but much more of a continental thinker, okay? And then Martha Nussbaum. Martha Nussbaum, a popular philosophy who advocates cosmopolitanism over strong patriotism and emphasizes global justice and often aligns with progressive left liberal academic thought. So throw this entire thing out. This guy grew up in the 1960s where there were real scars and America was really wrestling. But up until Barack Obama, we were making real progress on that. We were healing those scars. We were starting to have color blindness. And then Barack Obama and his progressives came in and they started saying, no, no, no, you've got to notice color. No, you don't. You don't. Patriotism is not about red hats. It's not about waving flags or chanting slogans at rallies. It's not about God bless the USA. It's not about any of that stuff. That can make you feel good temporarily, but that's sugar highs. Real patriotism is deeper, much deeper. It's the steady, bone-deep love of the country that raised you, even when it didn't get things right. Do you hate your parents because they made mistakes? If you did, you're a fool. You're a fool. I didn't plan on telling you this, but I'm going to tell you this because I feel compelled to. My father was horribly abused when he was a kid. Horribly. He ran away when he was 16. He ran to the YMCA in Los Angeles, where he was repeatedly raped. None of us knew this. I'm the only one in the family, he told. None of us knew this. He spent his whole life trying not to be his father. And so, when you try not to be something, you're just not there. And my father wasn't there when I was growing up. He just wasn't there. He was working all the time. He was a great guy. He never abused any of us, yada, yada, but he was just not his father. And I understood when he told me this, when I was in my 30s, I began to understand him. He was just not my father because he was not his father. So he didn't know what to do. And so he did really nothing. Unfortunately, he married an abuser. He married two of them. And he abused and she abused my sisters, both my mother and my stepmother. I had a falling out. I never was close to my dad. Then in my 30s, I sober up. I get to know him. We have a close relationship. We're on the phone all the time with each other. He taught me more than any other human being. Then abuse started again of my sisters, again, older as they have children. And I saw that this was going to be passed on. And I said to my dad, Dad, you got to stop it right now. Because if you don't, I will. I will stop it. But it will cause so much damage. We won't see each other again. It just, please, please. And he said, son, you have to do what you have to do. And I said, you're telling me, Dad, that you agree with me stopping this. But I'm telling you, please, please help me so we don't have to go through that. Well, he didn't. And my father and I had a horrible breakup. Let me tell you why I'm telling you this now. Give me 60 seconds and I'll be right back.
0: Most of us just want to work hard, raise a family, and live in peace. That's not political. That's human. Glenn Beck will be right back.

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You wake up with a spring in your step. You're refreshed, ready to go. 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Yeah, that's the power of a good night's sleep. 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Z Factor goes beyond melatonin. It has a combination of four natural ingredients. It helps you relax your mind. It can help you fall asleep quicker and sleep more soundly through the night. It is safe to take every night, and you'll wake up rested and refreshed with no groggy feeling. It just works with your body. Both Tanya and I keep a bottle on our nightstands. We take it every night. Z Factor. Georgia wrote in. She said, I sleep well. I wake up early, ready to get started. Florence says, great product. No morning grogginess. Give Z Factor.

0: not for what I did and the stands I took, but because I didn't understand him at all at the end. And I judged him. And no matter what he did, I shouldn't have judged him. I should have loved him, period. The reason why I told you this story is because anybody who hates the country because it's made mistakes, you're declaring yourself above human. You're saying, I'm better than all humans that have ever lived. I know I would have never made those mistakes, and you're making them right now. I guarantee it. I guarantee it, you're making those mistakes. And I know, because I am already, being judged. And I know in the final chapter I will be judged. And exactly how I judged people is how I'm going to be judged. And I look sometimes for compassion. And I'm like, how can nobody have compassion to see what that person is going through? Yeah, well, you know why? Because I didn't. I didn't even with my own dad at the end. And I so regret it. But I did what I thought was right at the time. And that's the way I can sleep at night. I did what I thought was right at the time. Would I do it again? No. Or at least do it that way? No. That's where we should be with our country. If you grew up in a time when, you know, the Vietnam War and everything, you know, you saw your country. It was going through horrible stuff. We made huge mistakes. It's messy. We've done it again and again and again, over and over again. But is that all we are? Because, again, let me say, if you're judging your country this way, let me judge you this way. Are you only a collection of your mistakes? Or should we take for a minute and admire where you came from and what you have accomplished, all the good things in your life that you also did? Because if I only judge you by your mistakes, or you judge me by my mistakes, we all are doomed. We're doomed. Why don't you just kill yourself now? You're doomed. Because that's not the message of Christ. That's not the message of how life works. You're more than your mistakes. More on this here in just a second.
1: Glenn Beck. We'll be back.
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0: Stephen, Secretary of War Pete Hegseth in Normandy, France, commemorating the 82nd anniversary of the D-Day landings in World War II.
1: The first waves of soldiers took devastating casualties. Thousands of our absolute best cut down. But the American warfighter never quit. Fueled by an unwavering love of country and the men beside them, they pushed forward.
0: D-Day, June 6, 1944, the biggest amphibious invasion in war history. Smiles at the White House, the U.S. adding 172,000 jobs in the month of May.
2: Right now, Wall Street just doesn't understand that the Trump economy is really creating an economic golden age. And then another thing that is probably not going to make the headlines, certainly not in the fake news, is that the numbers keep getting revised up.
0: National Economic Council Director Kevin Hassett Friday on Fox America. 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
25: Oh, that means you love America. No, that means you like Trump. Trump likes America, and you agree with his policies. It doesn't mean if you like America, you have to love Trump. To me, it's just so simple-minded. Now we had this Freedom 250 thing that is happening in Washington, D.C., and it was supposed to be a state fair, and God bless him for trying to put this together. We weren't doing anything for America 250. And Trump gets in, and he's like, hey, we've got to have some celebrations that really celebrate America, yada, yada, yada. And so he puts this whole thing together, and he does it in a year. Well, you can't put something like this together in a year, but he did. And now, because of, listen to my monologue from Friday, these weasels, these, look, America is America. It belongs to Republicans, Democrats, Independents. Okay, belongs to all of us, good and bad, all of us. And that's what a celebration of her should be. It shouldn't be about Donald Trump. It shouldn't be about the Republicans or anything else. But because the left started threatening a lot of these people, and the people, you know, in their own industry said, you'll never work again if you attend this thing, they all started to quit. And so now there wasn't a show to put on. So Donald Trump says, well, I'll do one. Well, now it is about Donald Trump. Congratulations. You've just made it about Donald Trump. Because what are the options? What are the options, America? You tell him no one can work with him. Well, then he has to do it himself. So self-fulfilling prophecy. Congratulations on that. And I'm sick of it because none of these people understand what real patriotism actually is. You know, it's looking at the long arc of a messy and improbable experiment called America. You look at all of it and you say, yep, that's me. These are my people. That's my home. And not because it's perfect, but because it chooses at its best to keep reaching up toward its own ideals after falling short. That was the point of Martin Luther King's I Have a Dream speech. I have a dream that America is going to read the Declaration of Independence and live by those ideas. That was his dream. I have that dream today. Please live by these ideals and these ideas. And if you grew up and you were taught to hate America first, see America only as the catalog of her sins and conquest and hypocrisies, then I get it. Your love of country will feel alien, but you can't love any country because all of them are doing that or did do that. And you were just handed this ledger of mistakes without ever being invited to feel the wonder of what this country could be and what it has been for many, a refuge, a promise, a stubborn belief that ordinary people can govern themselves. And that love for this country doesn't mean that you ignore the ledger. I get it. Believe me, I get it. But are we capable of being adults here? Because as an adult, you have to be able to hold two truths at the same time. Because everything, religion is really great. Well, yes, it is. But a religion has also done some really bad things. So which is it? It's both. It's both. Everything. You're really good. And at times, admit it, you're really bad. You've done some really horrible things. But are you striving to be better? Because you're both good and bad. We all are. Patriotism, love for country, or a healthy love of self allows you to see all of the scars, the slavery, the broken treaties, the internments, the riots, the assassination, the wars of choice, and chooses to still sit at the table and say, you know what? But this idea that all men are created equal, endowed by their creator, and certain inalienable rights, life, liberty, and the pursuit of happiness, and governments are instituted among men to protect those rights, but that's still worth trying for. Because I don't see any of you sitting at the table telling me a better idea than that one. Anybody has a better idea, give it to me. You have a better idea than that one? I'm waiting. Tweet it to me. Whatever. Get it to me. Because if it's an actual better idea than that one, you might talk me into going into a different direction. But until I hear a better idea that all men are created equal and endowed by their creator with certain inalienable rights, I'm sticking with that one. And I'm saying that's what we should be striving for and should be trying to create every day. Stop harping on the failures. What do we do after we fail? It's the amendments, the movements, the Supreme Court decisions, the GI Bill, the Civil Rights Act, the self-corrections. It's the strange American habit of arguing with ourselves in public, loudly, messy, until we drag the country just a few more inches closer to that more perfect union. Real patriotism is not blind loyalty to a government or a party or a politician. It's loyalty to an idea that human beings are capable of more than their worst impulses. We all should end it today if that's not true. I am more than my worst impulse. I am more than my worst deed. I have made horrible mistakes, horrible decisions, but I am better than that. I am worth more than that, and I'm trying to be better, but I can never be better if I live in a world that has no forgiveness, that's all they'll think about is my mistake. Well, that's why I'm a Christian, because I have a right and a gift to start all over again, and so does our country. Our liberty, however imperfectly practiced, is still worth defending and fighting for. That the English-speaking peoples on this continent somehow or another built institutions durable enough to survive their own citizens' worst tendencies. It's the farmer in Iowa who never left his country. Maybe even never left his own state, but feels a tug when he hears the national anthem. It's the immigrant who arrives with absolutely nothing, but then works three jobs so his kids can argue about politics in college and go to school for art. It's the soldier who absolutely despises war, but goes anyway because the country asked. It's a teacher who still believes the next generation should know the whole story, the glory and the shame, because only people who know both can be trusted to steward what comes next. Make a decision, America. Are you defined by your lowest moment? Is our civilization always to be defined by the worst things we've ever done? Or are we to be defined by whether we learn from them and strive to do better next time? I know the answer because I know the Constitution. The Constitution was written by very brilliant men. And these very brilliant men have what a lot of very brilliant men don't have today, and that is humility. They knew they were flawed. And that's why they put the amendment process in, because they knew they couldn't see everything. They knew other generations might have a more enlightened view of the world, and they could course correct. That humility is one of the most patriotic things about our founding fathers. So when somebody tells you that patriotism is about flags or red hats or performative anger, they're wrong. That's meaningless decoration. The real thing is love. And just like the love of my father that I now deeply understand, all of his flaws, all of his struggles, all of the decisions he made at the time, he was doing the best he could. Who am I to judge and hate him for his experience of the past? I can correct it. I can stand even against it. But who am I to judge him and hate him for it? We need the kind of love that can see things clearly, see our country clearly, love it clearly, love it despite what we see in its past, and then work to make things better. Not because our country owes us perfection, but because we owe ourselves, our children, our country, our world, humanity. We owe it our best effort. I think that's what it loves to be America, to love America, to be an American. Not despite her contradictions, but because of what she keeps trying to become in spite of those. More in a minute.
0: Well, now that you've got that mental picture in your head, Glenn Beck will be right back.

0: When you hear about Israel in the news, it's easy to think about the headlines, the politics, or another conflict far away. 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Anti-Semitic attacks in the Holy Land and all across the globe are increasing. 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
18: Bill Gates has apparently spent years now trying to keep, I mean, they have actually purchased customized mannequins to test out different outfits for him to change his public opinion. Dude, it's not your outfit. It really is not. They have spent decades now trying to change the way he looks, transform him from the, you know, architect of the blue screen of death into something wearing a cardigan. Just, he's an oracle of compassion. That's what he is. And I mean, it's not working. It's not money well spent. He just wants to be, you know, known as literally Mr. Rogers. They're trying to make him look like Mr. Rogers. It's like taking Darth Vader and saying, you know what, take off the helmet and the cape. We're going to put a sweater on you and maybe some glasses, and you're still going, I am your father. I mean, nobody's buying that. It's still Darth Vader, dude. It's still Darth Vader. But, you know, they, if you watch him now, watch him, the gentle blinking, a little like Clippy, the paper clip, the measured pauses, the soft, reassuring tone, you know, that one thoughtful head tilt. I don't know. It's like, you know, he's offering you cookies instead of a polio vaccine that will probably put polio into the water. I don't know. This is product placement. Product placement. This is one of the spookiest things I've heard. You have to read this story about all the things they're doing to make him look like Mr. Rogers so he can do a TED Talk and tell you he knows what's best for you and your children, you know, because he's going to take care of you, your farm and your future. Meanwhile, he's buying up all of the farms And it, what was it, 2019, he had the Gates Foundation had the Event 201 where they had the global pandemic thing. And then a couple months later, a global pandemic, and they're following the script. And he's on, you know, the screen in his sweater and the little clippy eye blink and the, you know, just lockdown and mask. That's what we have to do, you know, and try my preferred vaccines. Oh, okay. Okay. All right. And he's going to save us from climate disaster because he's very generous. He's bought up all the farm. You know, he's the biggest landowner now in the country because, you know, hey, we all have to make sacrifices. And so you sacrifice his farm, your farm to him, and he'll make sure we're all good. And we'll all own nothing and we'll feel good about it. And he'll feel, you know, prophetic, and he'll own all the fields, and it'll be good. And he'll look like Mr. Rogers, except when he gets on the Jeffrey Epstein plane, which, you know, it's a mistake. I don't know if that was a mistake, really. I mean, that's like saying the Titanic was a navigational inconvenience. No, you got on the plane to go to Pedophile Island, and we're going to trust you with vaccines now and our children? No, I don't think so. And they're doing this. This is coming out now because he's going to go testify in front of Congress, you know, about what happened on Pedophile Island, which, you know, good luck with that. But meanwhile, Mr. Rogers, he wants to be our neighbor by buying up all of the property around you, your harvest, your health, your horizons. And he looks just so darn trustworthy, doesn't he? What an idiot. Look how much money this guy has spent, and none of it has been effective. None of it. Do you look at him like Mr. Rogers and trustworthy? No, not even his wife, ex-wife, can look at him as trustworthy. Glenn.

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broadcasting from California's Conservative Center, I'm Jim Franklin, giving you the right side of the left coast, prescription strength talk radio, when that over-the-counter stuff just will not do. Thanks for joining me on the program today. We have got a lot to talk about. Before I get to all of the news of the day, and believe me, we've got so much with the election and everything else that's been going on. Now, I want you to mark this on your calendar because it's literally days away now. And that is June the 28th, 8 p.m. at the Big Fresno Fairgrounds. It's time once again for Celebrate America. This is our fifth year in doing this. This is just an old-fashioned God and country, patriotism, wave the flag, fireworks, family event that you will not want to miss. I said this is our fifth year in doing it. Last year we were close to 5,000 in attendance, and I think there'll be more this year, obviously, because of the 250th anniversary. Now, it's absolutely free. We do this on the Sunday night prior to the 4th of July. We know you've got plans for the 4th of July. You're going to be with your family, and you got activities that are going on, so we don't want to try to compete with that. We want to get ahead of that and kind of help begin the celebration for that week. I mean, this celebration of 250 years is going on all year, but that week, especially as we approach July the 4th. So don't confuse this now. It's not on July the 4th. It's on June the 28th, the Sunday night prior to the 4th. It's going to be at the Big Fresno Fairgrounds in the grandstands. It starts at 8 o'clock, so you want to get there early. Parking is free. Admission is free. Now, where do you get a deal like that? Bring the entire family out. We've got a lot of special speakers, special music, and then, of course, the highlight is when we close it out with what I believe is one of the largest free fireworks show in the valley.

So that's going to be June the 28th, Sunday night, 8 p.m., as when it starts at the big Fresno Fairgrounds. Celebrate America, one nation under God. So be sure and come and join us for that. And, of course, I'm going to be reminding you of that. Before, as I said, I get to the election and the other things that have been happening this week, this is a story that may have slipped past you, but I don't want you to miss it. Because I think it is really an indicator of what is happening today in this country. A total disregard for people of faith. Now, you remember back in January, what was on January the 18th in St. Paul, Minnesota, where they were having a church service. Pastor was up speaking. The congregation was there just enjoying a peaceful church service, and a group of protesters, quote unquote, stormed into the building. They took over the service. They began screaming at the congregants. They went up and confronted the pastor. Now, this is in the middle of a worship service. This is on private property. And they go in. Remember, Don Lemons was there, and he was out there. He knew what was going on and went in. And they totally disrupted the service. It was all over ice. Apparently, the pastor had been working with, involved with ICE in some capacity. And so they didn't like that. And they went in and took over this church service. Began screaming at people. I don't know if you've ever been in an incident like that where people just try to take over and scream and holler. And we've seen this happen over the last several years, especially back during Prop 8. We saw this happen in churches when churches stood up for marriage between one man and one woman. Well, this happened now over ICE there in Minnesota. So there were people that were arrested because of this, and charges were filed. Don Lemon being one of those. He knew what was going on. He knew what they were planning, and he was a part of it. He says he was just going in as a reporter. But there was so many more. Here's why I bring this up to you, that what we found out is that they have been released, or the charges have been dropped. The St. Paul city attorney said in a statement this week that her office would not pursue charges, saying the available evidence did not support prosecution under Minnesota law. This is insane. You can go into a church service, you can go into a synagogue, you can go into a mosque, and if you don't like what's going on in there, if you disagree with what's going on in there, you can disrupt the service. You can start screaming, you can confront the speaker, the pastor, the rabbi, the imam, whoever, because you don't agree with their political point of view or you don't agree with what they're saying. And here, the city attorney in St. Paul says, well, we're not going to file any charges because there's just not enough available evidence. They caught it on tape. There's videos of it, of what they said, what they were doing, and how they disrupted the service. But the city says, no, we're not going to do that. And as I read through the story, it gets to this is how ridiculous it gets. The city attorney said that the demonstration did not involve violence, property damage, or threats to public safety. So you can walk into a church service. I know I'm being redundant, but I want you to think of it. So you're at church on Sunday morning, or your local synagogue, or mosque, or whatever, private property. You're conducting your services, and people can come in, and as long as they don't break any chairs, break any windows, because the attorney representing the church argued that the absence of broken windows or vandalism does not mean no laws were broken. Because the city attorney said that the demonstration didn't involve violence, property damage, or threats to public safety. So if you don't break anything, you can just go in there and scream and holler and disrupt the service. Then that's a protest? What happened to freedom of religion, folks? What happened to our Constitution? But now you've got protesters in a church service. I mean, we've seen what's happened out on the streets of Minnesota and several other places, where demonstrators will burn buildings,
where they will burn police cars, they'll break windows. I mean, it's anything but a protest, quote unquote. It's just basically a mob. And so that's what takes place now in this church. We saw it. You saw the footage of it. I played it on this program over and over again. And the city attorney says that the right to peaceful protest is protected as it is the right to exercise one's religious belief. So you have a right to your religious beliefs, but the other people have a right to come into your church and disrupt the service because they disagree with your point of view. I don't know where to even, I don't know how to reason this. But this is where our laws have gone. This is what is happening in parts of our community, parts of our country, that are so anti-church. Now, he says, the city attorney says, now don't think that I'm for this should not be interpreted. I'm reading his quote now. This should not be interpreted as an endorsement of unlawful behavior or public disorder. What else is this? You're telling these people it's lawful? You are opening Pandora's box. If this type of thing stands, then so I don't like what somebody's saying. I don't like to be, listen, I take a lot of positions. You hear them here on this program. I do it over the airwaves. I do it out in public. I believe in protests. I was involved in a protest just this last week, standing up for female athletes. I believe in that. You got every right to do it. I don't have a right to go in and disrupt somebody's religious services. Their freedom of religion, their freedom to exercise their religion has precedent over that. But this is what the state of Minnesota is doing. They say, well, no, we're not going to file any charges because we think people have a right to protest. This is insane. Now, thank God that it's not just up to the city attorney. The federal government has filed charges against these individuals because, let me just tell you, it is a federal crime to go into a church service and disrupt that church service. You are violating those people's right to freedom of religion. And I have no doubt whatsoever that the federal government is going to pursue this. But I just wanted you to see what was happening in the state of Minnesota, how city attorneys are thinking there. Keep your eye on that story. I know we will. All right, take a break. Come back, get to some more news that's happening this week.

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1: 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You'll be glad you did.

0: Jim Franklin, giving you the right side of the left coast.
1: All right, let's talk about New York and some of the insanity that is happening there. I mean, we think we've got it bad here on the left coast. Well, you got the same thing over on the east coast, which again just goes to the point: is it the water? Is it living on the coast? Is that what does this? So, New York State, their assembly and their state senate have passed a piece of legislation that will redefine the definitions of parental roles. Now, we've seen this attempted, but now this is about to be statewide there in New York. So no longer will the traditional terms of mother and father be seen in the government there in New York. That's right. Democrats have pushed this bill through to erase mother and father from the law. Did you ever think that we would get to this point? That the term mother, the term father, would become offensive, would be something that would become outdated? Explain to me what you are if you're not a father or mother, if you've got children. I mean, again, these are the roles that traditionally have been there. Well, we got to break tradition. We got to get rid of that. So here's what they want to call them now. No longer are we going to have father and mother, but instead a more gender neutral phrase as gestating parent and non-gestating parent. So are you, I just had this image in my mind of a mama trying to teach their newborn how to speak. And of course, mothers and fathers, they're in this race to get the kid to say their name first. Mama, papa, daddy, mommy. And now they're going to say gestating parent, non-gestating parent. There's a scripture in the Bible I've been using a lot lately that supposing themselves to be wise, they show themselves foolish. This is laughable, but this is the type of business that legislators are doing now. This is what's happening in state of New York, to where they have spent the time to write this bill and to pass it through the assembly, pass it through the state senate there in New York, because they want to be more inclusive. The bill, this is from the sponsors of the bill, of course, Democrats. The bill is described as an effort to modernize the legal language surrounding family structures. Proponents argue that the adjustment is crucial for recognizing the realities of diverse family makeups, including same-sex couples, families formed through adoption or surrogacy. An adoption attorney emphasized the necessity of these updates, arguing, quote, you have adoptive parents who are of the same gender in New York. There are two male parents or two female parents. Supporters assert that this evolution in terminology reflects an increasingly inclusive society. Now, I tell you what it represents: insanity. It represents insanity. This world, and specifically this country, this wokeism, it is so... They've gone so far down the road of being ridiculous. They've gone off the cliff. They don't know where to stop. So we don't have two genders. We don't have male and female. We've got six genders. We've got 28 genders. You got to call me by the proper pronoun. And now we don't have mothers and daddies. We've got gestating parent and non-gestating parent. And you wonder why our kids are confused. You wonder why. Because once you start down the road of insanity, let me just tell you, folks, it don't get any better. As Senator Kennedy would say, and you've heard it said also, you can't fix stupid. You can't fix it. It's just, once you get it, it's just hard to fix. And now they're making this a big deal. Now, so it's passed through the assembly. It's passed through the state senate again in New York. And so now the bill has gone to the governor's desk. And will she sign it or not? This is Kathy Hochul. Now, she says she's not made up her mind yet. When confronted with questions about the bill, she admitted, well, I'm not familiar with what was introduced. I'll take a look at it. Is she not citing the issue? When are we going to get some politicians that will just call it like it is? We'll just come out and say that's crazy. That's ridiculous. No, we're not calling them gestating parent and non-gestating parent. It's either their mother or it's their father. I mean, that is that not by definition what parent is? I don't even know what else to say. Do you think it's going to pass? Do you think she'll sign it? I wouldn't hold your breath that she's not. Because this is the progressive left. This is what they're out to do. They're out to fundamentally change everything that we know, everything that we have held sacred, everything that has been traditional. We've got to redefine that. We're too narrow. We've got to broaden it. Well, we're so open-minded, our brains have fallen out. That's what's happened. And I'm glad to see that finally there are some that are waking up to this. They're not being woke, they're being awakened. They see how far that this agenda has taken them. This is June. We have a whole month that they are going to celebrate Pride Month. Not a day. We have a day that we celebrate 250 years of our country, July the 4th. And so, but we got a whole month. For mothers, we have a Mother's Day. For fathers, we have a Father's Day. For Pride, we have a whole month. And of course, they tried to converse everybody. You got to fly your rainbow flags. You got to acknowledge this. You got to go along with it. Otherwise, you are homophobic. Otherwise, you are bigoted and all those names. And people fell for that for so long. I don't want to be called that. I don't hate anybody. They always want to go to the extremes. Listen, I don't hate anybody. But I can see this stuff for what it is. It's ridiculous. I'm going to stand up for the truth. I'm going to stand up for values. I don't hate anybody. That's what they always want to say. Well, because you don't agree with us, you hate us. Listen, I don't agree with my wife and I don't hate her. We've got to get to a point, folks, that we're mature enough to be able to say, I don't agree with you. I don't hate you. I just don't agree with you, and I'm not going to go along with your ways. You've got a right to believe what you want to believe. You can be stupid if you want to. Lord knows I've been at times. But I'm not going to step down from my ability to speak the truth. I speak it in love, Scripture says. Don't hate anybody. But I just want to encourage you, folks, don't be intimidated. When you hear somebody talk about this type of thing, you know that you're snickering on the inside when they talk about gestating parent, non-gest. You know you're laughing on the inside. Don't be ashamed to laugh on the outside. Because as long as we go silently and say, well, you know, I guess that's pretty old. No, there's not gestating and non-gestating parent or person. We've got a mother and we've got a father. We've got male and we got female. We got man and we got woman. We got husband, we got wife. That's what we've had. That's the traditional. Now, you want to try to redefine yourself. If you're a boy and you want to call yourself a girl, go ahead and do that. But that doesn't mean you're a girl. You're still a boy. And I guess just bottom line on this, when I read this, I hope that there's enough people that are going to stand up and

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43: Steven.
44: Who said that?
43: Me, down here.
44: What are you, a yellow booger?
43: I'm a banana slug, Steven.
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52: 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For others, maybe many years away.
0: Regardless, it can be scary not having answers to everything you need to know. For the next hour, get answers to some of your financial and retirement questions as Andy will use his 3 decades plus of experience to guide you along the way. Now, here's your hosts, Jen Rezac and Andy Barkate.
1: Welcome to Retiring in America with Andy Barkate. I am Jen Rezac here. Now, recent data shows confidence in retirement has plummeted, with 39% of American workers reporting they do not feel confident in their retirement. But Andy Barkate is here. He is the president of California Retirement Plans in Bakersfield, here to help us understand how this could have happened and hopefully how we can help close the gap. But first, I want to say this. If you want to take steps toward being confident in your retirement, reach out to the team at California Retirement Plans today. All you have to do is give them a call at 661-690-1212 to get started. One more time, that's 690-1212. So gosh, Andy, when we talk about all this uncertainty, what do you think's going on? What's driving all of this uncertainty in retirement for so many people?
2: Well, look, I've done this as a career for 40 years, probably a little bit more than that. There's always something to worry about, always. Sometimes sure. The worries are bigger than others, and the worries do change. But we've got a situation now where we've got inflation somewhat creeping back up. If you fill your car up, which we all do, we see the price of gas is nuts, $6 plus a gallon. If you have diesel, it's $7 a gallon, and that just takes a bite out of it. Plus, you know, the media is not helping us. It's really exaggerating the fact that this is a problem, and it is a problem, but it's just like everything else. I mean, if you have, and I always come back to this, Jen, if you've got income, if your job is solid, which again, some people are on firm footing, some people maybe not so much, you will get through these things. These bad times, these issues will pass. Gas prices will come down, inflation will abate. Fortunately, the investment markets have done very well in the face of all this. So your 401k has probably done really well, even though your budget may be a bit strained because of the affordability issues we're dealing with now. And that brings me to another point. If you're retired, you're going to retire, really the key thing that is going to make you feel confident or not is your income. Mm-hmm. You know, do you have stable, consistent sources of income that are going to still be there, you know, no matter what happens in the economy? Granted, it may be stretching your budget a little bit, but you will get through that if you have that. And that's one of the biggest things that a good, solid financial plan, a good, solid retirement plan should solve for, is that income. You want that stability. And a lot of other stuff goes into that, Jen. We talk about it on the show all the time. Taxes, how your money's invested, the different sources, how you deal with them. I mean, there's so many things that go into it, but if you have that solid source of income with those multiple sources of income, which most people need, you'll be fine. You will get through this, even though it is a bit uncomfortable right now.
1: Yeah. And you know, I think that's some reassurance a lot of people are looking for, because things do get uncomfortable. We do feel pressure in so many different areas. And then the question is, have I done enough? And what do I do with what I've saved, when you're talking about all these different pressures?
2: Right.
1: You know, I think that's the big question for so many people when it comes to their confidence.
2: You know, if you would have told me a year ago, Jen, that a year from now, inflation is going to accelerate again. Mm-hmm. We're going to be fighting a war overseas in the Middle East, in Iran.
1: Yep.
2: The price of energy was $100 a barrel, the price of gas, the price of oil. I would have said, okay, the market's going to be down 20 or 30%. Well, it's not. We're banging on all-time highs on all the major indexes, by and large. There's volatility there, but we're still very much at a high point. And those savings you've got, 401ks, IRA accounts, brokerage accounts, what have you, they have probably done very well. So I guess my point is, in most cases, when we have a situation where we've got elevated inflation, high oil prices, the economy is basically taking a bit of a hit, which it kind of is. But also your asset values are taking a big hit, which they're not. So it could be a whole lot worse. And what we're dealing with now is going to pass, but it's important to also always look at how your money's allocated, how you saved. Are you still saving enough? Is it allocated properly? Are you looking out for when the market does decide to go the wrong direction? Because it will. It'll go the wrong direction eventually. I don't know when. I don't know what's going to cause it, but I'm 100% sure it's going to, because that's kind of what markets do. So you want to make sure that you're ready for when that inevitability happens. Actually, as a matter of fact, Jen, this is something new. I might as well bring it up now. we put out another report, another white paper, so to speak, mm-hmm. and it's discussing mainly a lot of the retirement risks that we're going to be dealing with. You know, inflation is one of those risks. The stock market's one. Taxes are another. There's many different risks out there that we have to deal with when we're preparing for retirement, and even if we're already retired. If that's something that catches your attention, you want to make sure you kind of got your eye out for some of these things that might get you down the road. Just simply grab your phone, you know, text the word risk, simple risk, and send that to 661-690-1212, and you'll be able to download that brochure. It's on our resource page. It has a lot of different things you can download. But it not only talks about the different types of risk, but it gives you some ideas on how you can mitigate them, how you can push back a little bit, that you can hopefully take home, use those, and maybe make things a bit better so you are ready for those risks. You don't have something hit you that you didn't see coming because you actually prepared for it. So text the word risk and send that to 661-690-1212. You'll be able to download the brochure, and hopefully you'll get some good out of it.
1: Talking today with Andy Barkate. He is the president of California Retirement Plans in Bakersfield. He is a member of the Forbes Financial Council. One more time, to get that free report, that free download, just text the word risk to 661-690-1212. Today, we're talking with Andy about the declining confidence that so many Americans have in their retirement. And the data shows, Andy, that roughly a third of retirees, a lot of them do expect to work at least some in retirement. And I wonder what you think about that, and if that's really the only solution.
2: You know, Jen, I don't know who puts these studies together, but they didn't have to work hard. They could have just called me.
1: Already knew this.
2: We see this all the time. A lot of folks that come in here, when they're going to retire, a lot of them, I'd say, gosh, probably more than that, 30-some percent you said, are kind of planning on doing something after retirement. It's usually something a little bit less taxing, a lot less stressful, and, you know, usually maybe part-time. But it's for a lot of reasons. Some just want to have something they can wake up and do every morning and kind of just keep things going. Some may want to have that additional income source for a while, and we all understand that. And some just like what they do. They just don't want to do it as much. They want more time to go do other things that they've been putting off. So, yeah, that's something we see all the time. We've seen that for years, and I don't think that's going to stop. We're healthier by and large, so we can actually work longer. A lot of people out there like what they do. They like the people they work with. So going to work is not something they hate to do. Monday morning comes around, they don't hate to wake up in the morning. They kind of like what they're doing, again, and the social surrounding it actually provides them. So that doesn't surprise me a bit. And again, the longer you have those income sources that come in, the better your overall long-term retirement picture is going to be. Because if you had a little extra income coming in, that means you may not have to tap your savings, your 401ks and IRAs as much, or maybe even not at all for a while, so they can grow more. It just makes everything better. Maybe you can put off Social Security, so when you do turn it on, it's going to be a bigger check. So it all gets better.
1: All right. Well, I mean, that's what everybody's really, really looking for there. And
2: right,
1: I think,
2: of course,
1: Andy, the whole idea is if you're going to work in retirement, let's have that be a choice. We would like that to be
2: an
1: option, so you have a sense of purpose, you have something to do, rather than a need to pay the bills.
2: And I think most people that do want to do that, it is a conscious choice they make because they want to. They don't have to. A lot of people, I mean, you know, we're a pretty conservative bunch here in Kern County. So the people that usually come here are, they're pretty, I mean, they're relatively, actually, they're very responsible. So quitting that job or voluntarily leaving that job that's helped them, you know, take care of things financially for all these years is something that makes them a bit nervous. So a lot of them, and I see this all the time, a lot of them will continue working a bit just because they're a bit nervous of you know, staying home all day and maybe not being as well off financially. And we'll look at their financial picture. We crunch all the numbers, and they can retire easily. But they just choose to continue to work a little bit just because it's something they would like to do. They don't have to do it. You know, and Jen, I mentioned the, you know, we run the numbers for people. I might as well bring this up because I bring it up at least once or twice every Saturday morning. But we do something called a retirement GPS. Now, That is actually a fancy name for a financial plan, and it's designed to look at all of your financial moving pieces, different income sources you have, Social Security, pensions, the different assets you've got that you might use in retirement, like your retirement plans from your work, 401ks, 457s, IRAs you might have set up, brokerage accounts, savings. Those can all be used when needed to support.

0: supply you additional income. And we spend a lot of time on tax planning, a lot of time on tax planning. That is something that we found that moves the needle in a positive direction probably as quick as anything out there. So what can you do? What does the tax code have in there that you can use to basically help you get to a better place? And a better place is paying less taxes. There's a lot of things that can do. But anyway, the retirement GPS looks at all of that, puts it together so it's customized just for you. Nobody else in town does this. I mean, it's kind of proprietary to us, but we do it for people. We do not charge for it. We never will. It's our way of, really, it's our way of meeting people who are serious about doing things the best they can. So if you would like to do that, simply grab your phone again, text GPS, and send that to that same number, 661-690-1212. You can go in there. You can set up a time, and we will actually, well, we'll call you back, set up a time to talk a little bit on the phone, and just kind of start the process. So again, text GPS to 661-690-1212.
1: 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This is Retiring in America with Andy Barkate. We've got a lot more insights with Andy coming up next. 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
0: Good morning, everybody. This is Andy Barkate. Thanks for listening to our radio show this morning. You know, most people spend more time planning a backyard barbecue than they do planning on what happens to their money, their homes, and their investments, as well as their loved ones when they're gone. Funny thing, that barbecue will probably last about 3 hours, but a good estate plan is going to last generations. Without a proper estate plan, Uncle Sam is probably going to be one of your biggest beneficiaries, and trust me, he doesn't need your money. 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Now, estate planning isn't just for the wealthy. 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Now get ahead of the tax man, not behind him. Call 690-1212 and just set up a time to talk. It'll be with me and we'll just chat on the phone for a while. Again, 690-1212. You know, estate planning isn't about dying. 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Call 690-1212.
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1: Thanks for joining us today on Retiring in America with Andy Barkate. Andy is the president of California Retirement Plans in Bakersfield. He is a member of the Forbes Financial Council, and I am Jen Rizak alongside. We know a lot of people listening today and really retirees across the country are going to depend on Social Security. And they are, of course, aiming to maximize their returns from this important income source. But it can be a rather complex system. And Andy, it doesn't help that things often change at the federal level. Things change with programs like Social Security. But just talk a little bit about that as far as the complexity and really the need to get some guidance when you're dealing with a system as complex as Social Security.
0: Well, you know, Social Security is one of those things I've always believed that should be a lot more simpler than it really is. It's gotten more and more complicated because it's been around quite a long time. It was put together back in the mid-30s. And as politicians do what they do, things get more complicated over time. So Social Security is definitely one of those government programs that's gotten more complicated. You know, between you and your spouse, the number of combinations of income you could get from Social Security is in the hundreds, several hundred. And every one of those when I say combinations, taking it at different ages, each one of those combinations will give you a different income for the rest of your life. So It's a pretty important decision to make, and make sure you do it the most correct way as you can for yourself. Don't assume what your next door neighbor did or what one of your relatives did or your coworker did is going to work best for you. It might, it probably won't. There's a whole lot of things that go into taking Social Security the right way. It's got to do with your age, the age of your spouse. Is one of you still working? Have you already started one of your Social Security and you haven't started the other? Do you have other income sources? And it just goes on and on, some of the things that kind of go into picking the right time to take Social Security. And it's true to say, Jen, you know, the longer you wait, now the earliest you can take Social Security is age 62. Mm-hmm. And that's early benefits. Normal retirement in most cases for most of us is about age 67. If you take it earlier than that, it's going to reduce the amount. For example, if you start at 62 versus 67, the reduction back down to 62 is about 30%. So you will get more checks, obviously, over that period of time, but they'll be smaller. If you wait to take Social Security later, you take delayed benefits, as they call it, then that means you can delay taking them up to age 70. And by doing so, the difference in that is about, from age 62 to age 70, the difference in benefits is about 75, 76%. So it's a big difference. You'll get fewer checks, but they're a lot larger. So if you tell me how long you're going to live, I'll tell you the exact best time to take Social Security. But none of us can obviously do that.
1: Right.
0: So Social Security, like you mentioned, is one of the linchpins in most Americans' retirement plan. Most all of us are going to get Social Security. It's going to make up a portion of our income that we need in retirement. Sometimes it makes up the majority of the income we need. Sometimes maybe quite a bit less, but it's still a very important, very safe, growing, because it goes up with the cost of living, source of income. So it's very important to do it the right way. Now, Jen, you know, we've talked about Social Security a lot on our show in the past, mm-hmm. and I always have to bring up that Social Security is taxable, right? It's going to be added as a tax, an income source, and it's going to be taxable. But it really is taxed on a slightly different way. And, you know, again, why should it be simple, right? The government built it, so why should it be simple? It's taxed on a provisional income table. Now, what that really means, and you don't have to remember this, just understand that not all of it's taxable. You take half of your Social Security benefits, add in all the other income sources you have that are taxable, like maybe a second job, income coming out of your IRA account, tax-free bond interest. It's not taxable from an income point of view, but it goes into the amount that's taxed for Social Security. Maybe you have rental income, other sources of income. Those all go together, and they figure out how much income tax you're going to pay. Now, at the best level, if your income is low enough, you're not going to pay any tax on your Social Security. You get to a certain point, and half of your Social Security benefits will be taxable. And you get over a point, and that's probably about $44,000, $45,000 for most people. Then about 85% of your Social Security is taxable. So the idea is to understand how much your Social Security is taxed and what can you do to reduce that. Now, it's important to understand what sources of income count and what sources of income don't count. It's important to understand what sources of income count towards tax on Social Security and what sources of income don't. So let me discuss this a bit before I talk about what the tax legislation does to Social Security. To make it really easy. If you have money coming out of your IRA accounts, your 401ks, thrift savings plans, 403bs, those traditional type retirement accounts, that money is taxable and it also counts towards the tax on your Social Security. So taking money out of your IRA, taking money out of your 401k could cause your Social Security tax to be taxed more. Now, let's flip it over on the other side of that. And let's say you've converted your money to a Roth IRA, and now all that money, when you take it out, is tax-free. We love that. No tax federal, no tax on the state. It also is not counted in that provisional income calculation that causes our Social Security to be taxable. So having money in Roth accounts, which I think are amazing accounts, it just takes some time to get there. Those can do wonderful things for you. Not only is the income you take out of it, you know, completely exempt from taxes, but also it doesn't count towards things like Social Security, which might cause them to be more taxed. So It may give you kind of a double positive. Your Social Security is taxed less, maybe none at all, and the money coming out of those retirement plans is not taxed. Now, something else that you have to be aware of, and a lot of you probably out there are, because a lot of you watched the tax bill, what we call that big, beautiful bill that was passed back in 4th of July. There were some things in there that helped Social Security tax be less taxing. Now, initially, we had heard President Trump talk about trying to make Social Security tax-free, and I was elated about that. We had a lot of clients who were very happy to hear that, and unfortunately, it didn't make it into the final bill. But we did get some tax breaks. Currently, about $6,000 a year per person in Social Security income is exempt from taxes. So if you're married, you can just take $12,000 off of whatever your Social Security is before they start looking at taxing it. So that is also in there, which we are looking at when we do our tax planning. But the point is, you want to understand how to optimize your Social Security and also understand how you can make it less taxing. Hopefully tax-free, but nonetheless be taxed the least amount you can on it. And like I mentioned right at the beginning of this little segment, Jen, there's hundreds of different ways that you can take Social Security between you and your spouse. And you want to find the one that's going to work the best for you. So we have a brochure for that. Imagine that. It's called Social Security Decisions. And we'll send it out to you, complimentary. We're trying to get good information out to people so they can make good choices. You can also call us and ask us questions. Nobody's going to send you a bill, but the way to get your hands on Social Security Decisions, it's a brochure. We'll email it to you complimentary. Just text the word RETIRE, just that word, spell out RETIRE, and text that to 661-690-1212.
1: And of course, Andy, when it comes to things like Social Security, and I appreciate you going through all these different factors, all these different considerations, I think it really just speaks here. We have just a couple minutes until our next break, but I really think it speaks to the need for having some sort of professional guidance when it comes to things like your retirement plan. I mean, just this one topic alone can be so overwhelming, and yet it's so important for your financial future. So just speaks to the need to me to get some help on your retirement.
0: Well, you know, I think that is a very correct thing to say, because that's what we do for a living around here. But, you know, in my mind, you know, the three big things when it comes to retirement planning, or financial planning for that matter, is you want to understand how to build and maintain very consistent income levels and have that income enough to pay your bills. Make sure that your money that you have saved, 401ks, IRAs, investment accounts, are set up to be safe and be able to do things for you that you want them to do. Be able to be available to take out and use if you need it, provide income, any number of things. But you want to make sure that they're protected, they're safe, they're not going to get hurt by things you can't control. And thirdly, is what we're talking about now, is taxes. How can you use the tax code? And by just to say real quick, there's dozens and dozens of ways that the tax code has in it that have been in there for a very long time that can be used to help the everyday person, everyday retiree, reduce their taxes on different forms of income. You just have to know what they are and know how to apply them. Well, we spend a lot of our time doing that here at Cal Retirement. So if you're doing those three things, you'll be able to build a good retirement plan that's going to not just get you to retirement, but get you all the way through it, give you the income you need, have your money that you've saved be there when you need it, and basically, you know, pay the government some taxes, but hopefully pay them the least amount you have to. So you've heard me talk about a RetireRight GPS. Now, the RetireRight GPS is mainly our pet name for a financial plan. It's something we put together. Nobody else in town, nobody else in the area, actually nobody else in the country does this as far as I know. But it's making sure that all of your financial moving pieces are together in one place so you can see them and see how they're going to play out over time. The RetireRight GPS is mainly an income plan, a tax plan, it can be your investment plan, estate plan, all into one. So you get all your data in one place. You can see how you are today. And again, you can make sure you're going to get from point A to point B the most effective way, just like a GPS. Tells you where you're at and the best way to get to where you want to go. That's exactly what the RetireRight GPS is designed to do. And it's complimentary. We do not charge for it. The only thing we get out of it as a company is we get to meet people who are serious about doing things right and making sure they're not making any mistakes. So in order to get it, just simply grab your cell phone and call the office. You can call 690-1212. Now again, it's Saturday morning. We're not in the office. You'll get our voicemail. So when you call that number, just leave a message, tell us who you are, tell us how to reach you, and just say, you want to talk to Andy about having him run a GPS for me. And we'll call you back on Monday and just set up a time to talk on the phone a little bit and just kind of get acquainted and explain a little

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1: Good morning, everybody. This is Andy Barkate. Thanks for listening to Retiring in America Radio. 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
0: Your retirement is not a headline about Iran or the Middle East. 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
2: Thanks for joining us today on Retiring in America with Andy Barkate. Andy is the president of California Retirement Plans in Bakersfield. He is a member of the Forbes Financial Council and author of the books Retiring in America and Retiring in America 2.0. And Andy, as we talk a little bit about Social Security and just thinking about being strategic in general when it comes to things like our income in retirement, it's important that we understand all the different impacts. It can almost be like a domino effect sometimes, Andy, when you think about income-related decisions that you might make in retirement and how that could impact things like your Medicare premiums and so many different areas.
1: Right.
2: Just we don't want to lose sight of any of that, right?
1: Well, it's not uncommon for a change in income not only to cause you to pay tax on that income, but possibly kick you up a tax bracket. And most people kind of understand that could happen. Well, I guess let me give you a more real-world example, Gene. Let's just say you've got a retirement account. It's an IRA, 401k, one of those many types of accounts that when you take money out of it, it's going to be taxed. Now, most all of us know that's going to happen. So let's say if you're thinking about buying a new car, redoing the kitchen, just have some need for taking money from your retirement account. Well, we all know that's taxable, right? We all know that's going to be taxed. And most of us will think, well, gosh, if I take out too much, it might boost me up a tax bracket and I'll pay more tax on the excess. So most of us know that. But what a lot of people don't see coming is that additional income can cause other things to happen that will cost you more money within the tax code. Now, one of them is Social Security, because again, the more your other income sources add up to be, that defines how much your Social Security is going to be taxed. So taking a chunk out of your IRA account, let's say, may push you over a threshold and now more of your Social Security becomes taxable. So not only do you pay a bunch of tax on the money you took out, you'll pay more tax. You'll get less Social Security income every month, basically.
2: Mm-hmm.
1: Another one which really catches people looking the other way, and I've talked to a lot of very smart people that have actually done this and got caught, they didn't really know what to look for. It's Medicare. Now, we all know Medicare Part A is free. We don't pay for that.
2: Mm-hmm.
1: Medicare Part B is where those premiums come in. When you turn age of 65, you start taking that income, you start taking that benefit. Medicare is a great program. And there's a lot of things we could talk about as far as the cost and its viability and what it covers and doesn't cover. Not talking about that. I'm talking about what it costs you every month to pay for that Medicare premium. Now, most of you that are getting Social Security have that premium coming out of your Social Security income every year before you see it. What a lot of people aren't aware is that premium, the amount of that premium is based on your income, your level of income. And it has several, it has about five tiers. So every time your income goes up a certain amount, your Medicare is going to cost you more.

0: It goes up a bit more, it costs more again. So what catches people off guard is maybe taking some money out of their IRA account to redo the kitchen or buy a new car, buy a motorhome, whatever you'd like to do. You know it's going to raise your tax bracket, but now you start seeing, well, wait a second, that Social Security check used to be X. Now it's X less a couple of hundred additional dollars, and that's because the premium you paid for Medicare jumped up. A lot of people don't know that's happening. That law is called IRMA. Now, IRMA, don't forget about what it stands for. It's just a big, long acronym for a law that pretty much says that the amount of income you make will define how much your Social Security, how much your Medicare premium is every month. So that catches people looking in the wrong direction. So we plan for that. We understand it's out there. We understand it's an issue, especially if people plan on taking money out of their IRAs for one reason or another, especially off at age 73 when you have to start taking required minimum distributions. In a lot of cases, the amount of that required minimum distribution might cause you to bump up a bracket on Medicare and start paying more Medicare tax. So again, the answer to that riddle, as it always is what can we do from a planning standpoint to alleviate that, to make those Medicare premiums not jump up? And there's a lot of things. The main thing we talked about before is the Roth conversion. Once you get money to that Roth account, when you take income out of it, it's tax-free. It's not going to go in your tax report, your tax returns. Hence, it's not going to affect your Medicare. So there's many other ways to look at taking money out of your retirement account, to do it in such a way that is not going to cause your Social Security tax to get popped up or your Medicare premiums to cost you more. But again, it's like everything else. You don't know that it's going to cause you a problem unless you understand the rules surrounding that particular issue. In a lot of cases, you can't fix a problem if you don't know it exists anyway. So doing a lot of planning is something that's going to help you. And that's a lot of what we do here at Cal Retirement. I mean, I'm sure other companies here in town could do that, but we specialize a bit more on taking things a little deeper, looking at all of your issues, looking at all the things you can do to make life better for you from a financial point of view when you retire.
1: All right. So, Andy, for people who have questions about some of these decisions or they're just not quite sure how all of these different areas might work together for them, things like Social Security and their Medicare and their other income sources, talk a little bit about your process for walking people through creating that strategy.
0: Well, there's several ways to do it. And first of all, let me say, Jim, that if you have questions, a lot of cases we will have people that end up on my calendar that call into the office. And they just have a burning question that's been bugging them about something. It could be their 401k, could be Social Security, could be many different things. They call, we'll find time on my calendar, we'll call you back, we'll sit and talk about it on the phone for a bit. Nobody's going to send you a bill. It's just our way of hopefully trying to get good information out to people so you make good decisions. You've heard me talk about a Retire Right GPS. Now, the Retire Right GPS is mainly our pet name for a financial plan. It's something we put together. Nobody else in town, nobody else in the area. Actually, nobody else in the country does this as far as I know. But it's making sure that all of your financial moving pieces are together in one place so you can see them and see how they're going to play out over time. The Retire Right GPS is mainly an income plan, a tax plan. It can be your investment plan, estate plan, all into one. So you get all your data in one place. You can see how you are today. And again, you can make sure you're going to get from point A to point B the most effective way, just like a GPS tells you where you're at and the best way to get to where you want to go. That's exactly what the Retire Right GPS is designed to do. And it's complimentary. We do not charge for it. The only thing we get out of it as a company is we get to meet people who are serious about doing things right and making sure they're not making any mistakes. So in order to get it, just simply grab your cell phone and call the office. You can call 690-1212 and tell us you want a GPS. We'll call you back and get it done. I just had another client call me the other day. Maybe a future client, I guess. He just says, you know, we've worked and tried to think of all the things we want to do from a retirement point of view, look at all our assets and try to make sure we're doing everything right. But I just want somebody else to look at it and make sure we haven't missed anything, that there's something out there that might help us that we don't know about. Or maybe we're going to step in something that's going to cause us a problem that we don't see coming. Well, the Retire Right GPS is probably a good tool to use to be able to accomplish some of those things. So if you're getting ready to retire, you're a few years out, or maybe you've already retired, it's something we don't just mail to you. It's something we actually build for you. Just grab your phone and call 690-1212. We'll call you back on Monday, set up a time just to talk for a little bit over the phone. Call 690-1212. We'll give you a call back on Monday morning. It's not going to cost you any money. It's just going to cost you a little bit of your time. And I think it'll be time well spent, because you will, at the end of the day, have something that you can use that's actionable based on your information that can help you do a better job from a financial point of view all the way through retirement. So grab your cell phone and just call 690-1212 and tell us you want a GPS. We'll call you back and get it done.
1: This is Retiring in America with Andy Barkate. Andy is president of California Retirement Plans in Bakersfield. Again, 690-1212. That's 690-1212 to reach Andy Barkate and the team at California Retirement Plans. You're right here in Bakersfield, so a local resource for all of these questions that they might have on all these federal-related programs, right?
0: You know, you're right, Jen. I'm glad you brought that up, because a lot of time on these big radio stations, people aren't quite sure where the people are that they're listening to. Well, we're here in Bakersfield. Cal Retirement has been here, and I've been here for a little over 40 years. The people that work here in our office, our team, they've pretty much been born and bred in Bakersfield. So we're part of the community, and we plan on continuing being part of the community here in Bakersfield through the heat, through the fog, and everything else we have to deal with here. But we're very proud of that. A lot of people pick us to work with because they know they can walk in and they're talking to people that they've seen before, and they feel comfortable with.
1: Talking today with Andy Barkate. He is the president of California Retirement Plans in Bakersfield. We got a lot more from Andy coming up on the other side of the break. Stay with us.
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0: This is Andy Barkate from California Retirement Plans, and thanks for listening to our show this morning. You know, one of the most important pillars to a well-thought-out retirement plan is understanding how to save and invest your money properly and effectively over the years. Those 401ks and IRAs and other retirement accounts that you've so diligently worked hard and sacrificed to grow over the years, as you're near retirement, it becomes very important to understand how to protect that money from all the things that can take it from you, like bad investments, bad advice, and especially taxes. Over the last 40 years, California Retirement Plans has spent a lot of its time showing its clients how to protect their savings and retirement plans by basically helping you use them in the ways you need to and the ways you want to. Whether you want to use it for income in retirement or just grow it so you can use it down the road, or maybe just to provide a legacy to your family. Many of you will be interested in how to reduce the tax bite on your retirement accounts so you can actually use more of your own money to spend it any way you want. Whatever your goal is, California Retirement Plans has the expertise and the tools to help you accomplish it. So when you realize making a mistake is not an option, just pick up the phone and give us a call, and we'll set up some time to answer some of your questions. The number you can reach us at is 690-1212. Again, 690-1212 to answer a few of your questions and spend some time on the phone. 690-1212.
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1: Thanks for joining us today on Retiring in America with Andy Barkate. Andy is the president of California Retirement Plans here in Bakersfield, and we want to get to your questions in this part of the show today, so we'll get some insights from Andy on your retirement concerns, but then we're going to put Andy in the hot seat with a lightning round of think fast questions, so this will be a lot of fun. We'll start with some retirement questions because this is very much in your wheelhouse. Okay. This is very much your world here, Andy. First question, I'm guessing you've probably gotten this one a few times. What could be the impact on my pension if I decide to retire early?
0: Well, that's an obvious one. It's probably going to be lower. More than likely, it's going to be lower. And is that going to be a problem? Maybe or maybe not. I mean, of course you want more income, but the question comes in, are you going to have other sources of income? A lot of people that will retire early and take pensions. See, around California, we all know people like this. They've worked for some sort of a government agency, say they're a firefighter, police, a police officer, CHP, they can retire pretty early with a pretty doggone good pension. But what a lot of them do is they will retire and they will go back and work somewhere else. So they continue to work. So taking that smaller pension initially may not be a big detriment, but it's also got to do with what your expenses are. You know, if your expenses are under control and you're living within your means. And to me, retiring is just a math problem, Jen. You know, it's not an age, it's an income question. You know, traditionally, the longer we work, the more money we save, the more debt we pay off. So it's better to retire later. But if you've controlled your debt and you have good income sources and you've controlled your expenses, you may be able to retire early and be just fine. Now, we still have to talk about inflation and taxes. That's got to be factored in there. But what I normally do, a simple question, I take a really long answer to finish it. But usually taking that pension earlier means you're going to have less money, less income.
1: Yeah. There's so many factors to think about. Very few questions are super black and white with just one one obvious answer, because everybody's so different that comes in to talk with you. Okay, how about this one? I'm guessing here's another one that's probably going to take a minute. How might healthcare costs affect my retirement savings?
0: Well, we all know healthcare costs are
1: there, right?
0: Yeah, you know what? We drag conversations in that direction all the time. I just want to make sure people have thought it through. Where are they going to get their healthcare benefits? How much is it going to cost? Everybody just thinks, well, okay, Medicare is going to be there and it's going to pay the bills. And then traditionally, that's partially true. Medicare is a good system, even though it's going to be constantly changing. It's not financially on good footing either, just like Social Security. Something's got to be done to get it, you know, more financially viable over the long run. But you want to make sure you've got good healthcare because that's a cost that we all know we're going to end up bearing. We're going to, as we age, things change. We start to slowly need more medical attention, and we want to have those costs of all that medical attention pushed off on somebody else, on some insurance company, on Medicare, the government, whoever it is. But you want to make sure that you understand how those benefits work. And again, the cost of those benefits is probably going to go up. So you want to make sure you factor that into your annual budget in retirement. But also don't forget long-term care. Long-term care is a very big issue. And it's not covered by Medicare. And it's not covered by traditional health insurance either. So it's usually a separate policy. And again, if you never need Medicare, great. But we just don't know that. So the stats will tell you that if you're over 65 years old today, chances are about 80% you're going to need some kind of long-term care help eventually. And it can be anywhere from a few thousand dollars a month to $10,000 or $12,000 a month. It just depends. So that can wreck your retirement, yours and your spouse's, very quickly. So it's something to consider. And if you can afford some sort of long-term care coverage, if that fits in your budget, it's really something you should probably think about.
1: Absolutely. All right. Here's another question. How do you calculate for inflation when trying to figure out if you've saved enough? And this is one of those ones that I feel like it can go up, it can go down. It's kind of a challenge.
0: Well, we usually use an inflation number of about 3% on average for most expenses. Some, like healthcare, we use a little bit higher inflation number, but we factor that in because it's going to go up. We all know that. And for years and years and years, Jen, we talked about inflation. Everybody kind of just rolled their eyes because there really wasn't much. Well, that changed a couple of years ago. And now we all know what inflation means and how it can really change things. So I think, you know, folks that are retiring today and maybe a few years from now or maybe just recently retired have a different appreciation of how inflation can really affect them over the long run. So it needs to be calculated in just about everything you spend your money on.
1: Yeah, I mean, it really can impact so many different areas. Andy, as you're talking through this, as you're thinking about some of these different challenges like inflation or healthcare costs or income decisions, like what's going on with the pension, how do you talk to people about sorting through all of this? What are some ways we can get started sifting through all of this?
0: Well, you know, I think the best time to start is anytime you think about it. I mean, sooner the better. Even if you're 55, 60 years old and you really haven't started thinking about how I'm going to retire and I haven't built a plan, well, start building it today. I mean, it's never too late. But honestly, the earlier you start, the better it's going to be. You want to understand where your income sources are going to come from. You want to understand how much your expenses are going to be and what they're going to be when you retire. How much money you've saved, how that can help you. Can it generate income for you? What's the best way to use Social Security? If you're going to get a pension, how are you going to maybe dovetail that into Social Security? Mm-hmm. Look at the tax code and figure out what can I do? What pieces of the tax code can I use to pay less money to the government so I can keep more in my pocket and spend it? There's so many things to look at. And if you've listened to our show before, we've talked about a retirement roadmap. Now, the retirement roadmap is something we put together. It's proprietary to us at California Retirement Plans, and it's basically a financial plan. It's designed to look at everything, all your financial moving pieces, your income sources. We look at the tax code for ways to help you from a tax point of view. We look at your 401ks, IRAs, and those types of savings accounts to figure out maybe the best way to use those to protect their value, to keep them, you know, from being taxed too heavily, and to keep them growing and be able to use for income when you need that. So when you were done, you've got a plan put together using your information that you can now take home, put into works, and make your financial life better. And we run the retirement roadmaps consistently. We don't charge for it. We never have. It's truly just our way of meeting people who are serious about getting things done and doing them the right way. So if you're near retirement, maybe you're just approaching it, maybe you've just crossed that bridge, you probably want to get a retirement roadmap just to see where you stand and see if there's things you can do to make what you're doing now better, less taxing, protect your money, increase your income, those types of things. The best way to do it is just grab your cell phone. It's probably sitting right next to you, and text the word MAP, M-A-P, and send that to 661-690-1212. Again, that's 661-690-1212. And text the word MAP, and we will make sure we call you back on Monday and just set up a time to talk a little bit and kind of start that process.
1: Talking today with Andy Barkate. He is the president of California Retirement Plans in Bakersfield. And now we come to the part that Andy has been dreading for this whole show. We're going to take a few minutes for our lightning round to help us get to know Andy a little bit better. So,
0: yes,
1: Andy.
0: See, lightning round usually assumes something's going to happen quick.
1: Well,
0: it may not.
1: All right.
0: Okay.
1: Here we go. Some of these might just come to you like, boom, right away. Okay. What's on your bucket list?
0: Wow. That's a great question. Wow. There's a lot of things on my bucket list. But my personal bucket list, now, people, and Jen, you know this, and some people out there that are, you know, a lot of our clients listen to this show, and it will not surprise them to know that one of the things I like to do, my favorite hobby is fly fishing.
1: Yep.
0: I mean, if I can stand in a river with a fly rod, that is my happy place. I would always want to go fly fishing in New Zealand. There's supposed to be not many people go there. There's supposed to be a lot of fish and very big fish. So I think I need to go catch a couple one of these days. So that's one of the things on my bucket list.
1: Yeah. All right. That's a solid answer right there. Is there a movie that you'd watch over and over again? It can be silly. It can be serious. You could admit anything to it.
0: You know, this is not going to be, it's not going to reflect on me well when I tell people what this is. And if my wife is listening, she's rolling her eyes because she knows exactly what I'm going to say.
1: Okay.
0: Animal House. Yeah,
1: and
0: I know.
1: I knew that's what you were going to say,
0: I realize it. There is nothing intellectual or socially redeeming about the movie at all, but it's just funny. And, you know, the first time I watched Animal House, I was in college, right?
1: Well, of course.
0: Yes, so that's probably one reason I thought it was so funny. It was about college, and they had yoga parties, and they were, you know, they were just complete imbeciles. But
1: I was going to ask if you're ever going to have like a client event where it's a toga party. You could.
0: No.
1: Don't do it. Oh my gosh! All right,
0: Move on before I say something really stupid. So
1: you know, but I bet a lot of people are reflecting back to some of those movies from their younger years, back when they were in college, back when they were in high school. It's just fun to think back on what we were entertained by back then, and we still are to this day. So that's all right. That's all right. Okay, Andy, last one to kind of bring us home here. Earliest financial lesson, and this is probably something that your clients can learn from as we kind of bring it back to our financial heart of the show.
0: I know what the answer to this is. Very easy for me.
1: Okay.
0: You know, in the foreword to my book, till I talked a little bit about my dad, you know, and what he made me do is when I was early on in college, and it kind of formed the way I thought, and now I'm doing this for a living. He was a math teacher. He used to buy stock, and he'd be sitting back on his desk, and this is before computers, the internet, any of this stuff. He had his little chart stock book, and I'd see him flipping through it and trying to find stocks he wanted. Well, one day he said, "Come here, I'm going to teach you how to do this." And he sat down and said, "Here's the stock guides and the mutual fund guides. I want you to go through there, and I want you to find a mutual fund that you need to buy, and then you have to justify it to me."
1: Oh.
0: So I spent some time. You know, I basically looked at, you know, the rate of returns, right? Which ones had more consistent rate of returns for the longest, which is important. And I picked one and I had to justify it to them. And, you know, and then I bought it because, okay, now you got to put some money in it. Now, keep in mind, I was in college at this point, right? And he taught me into putting $100 a month into this mutual fund. Now, back in the day, $100.
1: That was a big deal.
0: That was a big deal. And again, you know, that bought a lot of beer and pizza, $100. So, but I did it. And the thing is, I did everything wrong. That's my whole point about being a lesson. You know, the market was going up at the time, so I'd put money in. I'd get a statement. They were all paper statements. There was no electronic statements, right? Everything came in the mail. I get a statement. Oh, I made money. Great. You know, so I was automatically putting it in out of my checking account. And it was great. Well, all of a sudden, the market started to fall. And I'd look at my statement. I went, wait a minute. I put $100 in and my account fell $100. So it's like I just threw my money away. And I was too young and green to understand that I was buying shares and it didn't. At that point, it didn't really matter. So what I did is stop putting money in and started taking money out, which is exactly the opposite of what you want to do. And I tell that story to clients every once in a while, and we all kind of sit there and laugh because I was probably, 19, 20 years old. And I just sat there and made mistakes of being too emotional when I was making decisions. And that taught me a lot of what not to do. You know, when the market falls, especially when you're younger, you want that to happen and you want to keep buying because you're buying shares at a reduced price. And eventually, and maybe not that far off, those shares will go back up. And the fact you bought them cheaper is going to make your account flourish just that much quicker. But, if I would have talked to my 20-year-old self, I would have said, keep buying. And yep. I didn't. So it was a lesson.
1: All right. What a great lesson to share with us. And as we close out the show today, I want you to remember the number that Andy has shared throughout the show today. That's 661-690-1212 to reach Andy Barkate and the team at California Retirement Plans. Be sure to tune in again next time for more insights from Andy, and we'll talk to you then. Have a great week.
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0: broadcasting from California's conservative center, I'm Jim Franklin, giving you the right side of the left coast, prescription strength talk radio, when that over-the-counter stuff just will not do. Thanks for joining me on the program today. Before we get into all of the election and all that goes on there, I ran across this. I was not aware of it. Maybe you're not aware of it. It's the latest disease that is out there. Now, you're familiar with Trump Derangement Syndrome, TDS, and we've seen that on epidemic scale among the Democrats, that basically anything that President Trump says, anything that he wants to do, they're against it, and they hate it. And it's so ridiculous that, in reality, it defies logic. He could say he's for light, and they'd say, no, we're for darkness. He would say, I'm for health, and no, we're for sickness. I mean, literally, they just go to the opposite. We used to call them beginners. No matter what you're for, I'm against it. And it really has shown up in ways that expose how bad they've got it. And there's no state, as far as the leadership of a state, that has it any worse, in my opinion, than California. We see that from Sacramento. We see that in the governor's office. And we see that in our California legislators that are on the left side. It's almost to the point of ridiculous that no matter what he comes out with, then they're going to be against it. Or if he's against it, they're going to be for it. I mean, you can see that with what's happening with this race, with this candidate, Plattner, a guy with a Nazi tattoo. Yeah, I know he's covered up. A guy who now has all types of skeletons that are coming out of the closet as far as his activities and that would be an immediate disqualifier. But no, because Trump's against him, then they're for him. And they've kind of boxed themselves into a box on this. Senator Fetterman is really the only, he is the common sense. He's become immune to this Trump derangement syndrome. And he just speaks the truth. Now, he doesn't agree with President Trump, obviously, and everything. But he speaks the truth. And if it's bad, it's bad. And it's bad. So that's Trump derangement syndrome. We're very familiar with that. We've seen that across our country among the left. But I did not know about this until I heard our beloved governor mention it the other day. Are you familiar with this? Now listen to me. This is Governor Newsom.
1: You talk about this California derangement syndrome, and I think that's real. This sort of
0: the California derangement syndrome. Can he not come up with anything original? I mean, so now he sees how people are against President Trump on the left. So now he's trying to borrow that term and say, well, anybody who's against California, then that means it's just they've got California derangement syndrome. I don't think it's going to catch. I really don't. Now, let's go further in what he had to say.
1: You talk about this California derangement syndrome, and I think that's real. This sort of obsession tearing down California, focusing on what's wrong with the state, not what's right with the state.
0: So it's focusing on what's wrong with the state and not what's right with the state. I searched for an analogy for this. I was in a car wreck one time, bad car wreck. Broke my right femur, snapped it in two. And there were some other things, yes. I was cut up with some glass and other things that took place. Let me tell you what had my attention. The only thing I wanted to talk about when the paramedics showed up and that was that broken femur. And if those of you have ever had a broken bone, especially if you've had that, and this one wasn't fractured, it snapped it in two. That's all I wanted to talk about because the pain was so great. When we talk about the pain of California, it's the same thing. It's because it is so great. Oh, we've got some great things in California. This is one of the most beautiful states. I've got some relatives that are visiting from back in Oklahoma, and they comment how beautiful the state is and the weather here. The humidity, we don't have it here in the valley. Sit out on the porch in the early morning hours and in the evening when the sun goes down, then the humidity leaves, and even though it's hot during the day, and then you talk about the coast, and they've gone up to the mountains. It's just a beautiful state. You know that. But when the pain is so great, from the dysfunction of government? The pain is so great that is in our pocketbooks, the regulations, the taxation, that just go down the list. When the pain is so great, that's what we're going to talk about. And he's like, just ignore that. Just ignore it. Listen to what else he says.
1: But remarkably, if you look back in the last number of years, we have no peers. And I don't say that arrogantly. I say that truthfully.
0: We have no peers. We have no one who is as good as us. They can't touch us. Well, Governor, I want to disagree with you on that. Yes, I think California is the most beautiful state as far as in what it offers and the opportunities that are there. I have no argument with you there. But when it comes to education, look at the numbers where we're at. When it comes to taxes, look where we're at. Gas prices, look at where we're at. Regulations, look at where we're at. Number of people leaving our state because of the aforementioned, look at those numbers. You can't ignore that. Yeah, we have no peers in that. There's no exodus that is taking place. Even New York doesn't have the exodus that we are having here in California. The homelessness. We have no peers there. We have the most. So we hear him talk about how good it is, how wonderful it is. And, well, here is Sonia Shaw. She is running for the California State Superintendent. I think she'll be in the runoff for that. She was asked. I thought she had a great response.
2: Who is he kidding at this time? I mean, it's insane the way that this guy talks, but more than half of our kids can't read and write. We have the UC system screaming for help right now, saying that California kids are not ready. We pay more on gas than Hawaii. We can't even afford to put groceries on. Mm-hmm. And we have our friends that still don't have their homes. How many months and almost years now going after. Newsom is living in a world of his own. And I really, really do truly hope people wake up.
0: He does. The other California is where he lives. There was another commentator that was commenting on this. Listen to what she said.
3: I don't think Californians live in those rankings that he's talking about. We live in neighborhoods that they burned down. We live in neighborhoods where there's crime.
4: Right.
3: That's where we live. We don't live in the fourth largest economy in the world right
0: now. That's what you hear Newsom say all the time. We live in the fourth largest economy in the world. Really? Go to downtown L.A. Go out to the pier in San Francisco. Go to the gas pump. Go to our schools. Just like she said, that's not where we live. We live in these neighborhoods that it's not safe. We live in downtowns that you can't walk down the streets without stepping in something. We live in a state where we have the highest price of gas because of what the legislature and what Sacramento has done, running refineries out and taxing us. And that's the real state that we live in. We're not living in the fourth largest economy in the world. We're living in a tax-burdened California, an over-regulated California, a woke California. That's where we're living. Listen to what, again, was said.
3: We live in the real world.
4: Right.
2: I mean, we're trying to avoid stepping in poo, and needles are being handed out in the streets where our kids are walking.
0: That's the world that's the California that we're living in. I don't want it to be that California. It doesn't have to be that California. So when the governor starts talking about California derangement syndrome, hey, my word, can you be a little bit more original? But yes, we have a problem here, and we're going to focus on that problem until we get it fixed. And hopefully we're going to see that done through this election for a new governor of the state of California. All right, we'll take a break. Come back with more here on Jim Franklin Live, where we give you the right side of the left coast. Don't go away, folks. I'll be right back.

0: This is Jim Franklin Live, giving you the right side of the left coast.
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1: Well, the flags are up. Everybody's already celebrating, and that's the 250th anniversary of this great country, the United States of America. I love it. We need to be doing this all year long, and a lot of people are, but obviously they're focusing on July the 4th when the big celebrations will take place. I see the White House is getting ready. They're going to do it a couple of weeks ahead of time, I believe so, with their big celebration. We're doing it here in Fresno. The city's doing it, City of Clovis is doing it, and Cornerstone Church. This is our fifth annual Celebrate America, One Nation Under God. We've done this every year for the last 5 years. It's the big Fresno Fairgrounds. Now, it's on June the 28th. Not on July the 4th, on June the 28th. That's the Sunday prior to the 4th, because we recognize there's all types of activities going on, family activities, other activities. We don't want to try to compete with that. I think there should be something going on the month of July, June and July, basically every day, commemorating the 250th anniversary of this country. So we do ours on that Sunday night prior. That's June the 28th. It's at 8 o'clock. It's at the Fresno Fairgrounds. It's in the grandstands there. And here's the thing. It's all free. Last year we had close to 5,000. I think this year we'll well go over the 5,000 mark. The grandstands were full. It's very comfortable. It's going to be hot. No, it's not at that time, because by 8 o'clock when the program begins, we're in the shade. The sun's going down. And we're going to have all types of activities that are going on. Gates will open at 7 o'clock. And the program will start at 8. It'll run right up till 9 o'clock. We've got several guests that are going to be with us, a lot of special music, special speakers. It's not going to be long, but it's going to give honor to this great country, the United States of America. Make plans to be with us. Have I mentioned admission is free? Parking is free? I think that this is a time that we need to give everyone opportunity to celebrate this great country. And that's why we've done it, and that's why the numbers have grown every year. So mark that on your calendar, and that's why I'm telling you about it early now, because I want you to make plans for it. If you're anywhere in the Central Valley, come and join us. It's going to be a great time. That's June the 28th. That's a Sunday night. 8 p.m. is the starting time. Gates will open at 7. It's at the Fresno Fairgrounds, downtown Fresno. You can't miss it. It's where all the fair and everything takes place. It'll be in the grandstand. Free parking, free admission. Come and join us for Celebrate America, One Nation Under God. It's just an old-fashioned, flag-waving, patriotic gathering as we celebrate the birth of this country. Let me talk about this country a little bit. There's something that I have noticed to kind of pick up where I left off in the last segment. And it is about the left. It is about the Democratic Party. They do suffer from Trump derangement syndrome. And I don't say that jokingly. It really is. They've gotten to the point that they've gone to the extreme. And they've left many in the dust. Many that do not want to go to that far-left agenda. We see what took place in New York. We see those now that are openly classifying themselves as socialist, and even some that will not run from the term communist. Now, that's the Democrat Party. That's the radical wing of the Democrat Party that now is in control of that party. And I think there are so many of the Democratic Party that don't know what to do. We used to refer to Blue Dog Democrats. I think that day is gone. My daddy was a Democrat. My mother was a Democrat. We grew up in rural Oklahoma, and that was what you were. Now, Oklahoma has turned red since then, and the reason why is because the Democrats of the 50s, the 60s, the 70s are not the Democrats of today. Not by any means. The party has gone in a completely different direction. It was Ronald Reagan that made the statement that he didn't leave the Democrat Party. The Democrat Party left him. And I think there are a lot that are out there that are at that point. They're tired of labels. We see that here in California, where the vast majority of people are not registered as Democrats or as Republicans. They're independent. They fail to declare, nope, I'm going to make up my own mind based upon the candidates. And I really think that's the way it should be. You need to vote your values no matter what your party says. When it comes to my allegiance, I'm not a Christian nationalist. I've talked about that. I'm a patriot. I'm a Christian patriot. So here's the priorities. My life is going to be defined by my relationship with God. That's the bedrock. That's the foundation. Everything has to go through that filter first. If it's not pleasing to God, I don't want to do it. I want to have the discernment to be able to decide that. Based upon the Word of God, based upon my relationship with Jesus Christ as a Christian, that's foundational. That's number one. I'm a follower of Jesus Christ. I believe in God, not just believe in God, but I want to follow the principles of God's Word. That's number one. That's my first allegiance in my life, because that's what makes me who I am and will make me a better me. Second of all, then is my relationship with my family, with my wife, with my children, my grandchildren. That's key. If I don't want anything to violate that relationship, hurt that relationship, counter that relationship. So my relationship with God, my relationship with my family. Then with that, then, will come my allegiance to this country, my patriotism, that I love this country, and I am devoted to the principles of this country, and that's the Constitution, the principles that this country was founded upon. Not to a leader, not to a president, not to a party, but to the principles that this country was founded upon, that we, the people, that we are one nation under God. That we do hold these truths, that we do believe that our rights come to us by God. these inalienable rights that, that government didn't give us and government can't take away from us. That's my allegiance to God. Now, include that is the church and all that, my faith, my family, and then my country. I am a patriot. I'm not ashamed of that. I will declare that. I will stand for the Pledge of Allegiance and for the national anthem. I'm going to cover my heart. I'm going to fly the flag outside my house. I do. Because of my patriotism for this country. Is this country perfect? Of course not. Is every leader perfect? Of course not. I'm not following a man. I'm following the principles of the of this country that they pledged their lives to, our founding fathers. And I think as we approach this 250 years, we need to go back to where we began. We need to go back to those principles that this country was founded upon. And Benjamin Franklin said it this way. He said, when he was asked, what type of government do we have? He said, you have a republic. It was a lady who asked that. You have a republic, ma'am, if you can keep it. Well, back to my original premise in this was that I think the Democrats didn't keep it. The principles that they started out with, they have far moved from that. And there are a lot of quote-unquote Democrats that are out there that listen to me, listen to this program, because they are saying, I can't follow where the Democratic Party is going. Their radical agenda. They're running people with Nazi tattoos. They've got a candidate that has testified for a terrorist. Just go down the list. And they accept that because they have bought into that. They've got socialists. They've got people that are not running from the term communist. That's not the Democratic Party of my father or of my mother. It's not the Democratic Party of Ronald Reagan. And I think that's why we have opportunity to see change. Because there are a lot of people here in California of the two parties, Republican, Democrat. It's about 2-1 Democrats to Republicans. But don't let that be a huge shock to you, because I think there are a lot of

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13: Other nothing for credit party, Ronald Reagan. That's the thing we try to have on this trip, see change. Because there are a lot of people here in Halloween County for two of the British part of the Republican Democrat. It's about 2.1 who want Democrats or Republican Republicans. Don't tell them that you because I think there are a lot of Democrats that are thinking waking up and say, no, I can't go either way. The Democratic Party when it comes to code to voting, I'm voting for my faith, I'm voting for my family, I'm voting for my country, and I believe I'm doing their duty.
14: Kids, we come rock on the week in the Wisconsin in Franklin.
13: Was that I think the Democrats didn't keep it. The principles that they started out with, they have far moved from that. And there are a lot of quote-unquote Democrats that are out there that listen to me, listen to this program, because they are saying, I can't follow where the Democratic Party is going. Their radical agenda, I mean, they're running people with Nazi tattoos. They've got a candidate that has testified for a terrorist. Again, just go down the list. And they accept that because they have bought into that. They've got socialists. They've got people that are not running from the term communist. That's not the Democratic Party of my father or of my mother, not the other part Democratic Party of Reagan. That's why we think opportunities have a chance to see things. Because there are a lot of people are here in California and count 240 of the public party Democrats about 2-1 Democrats and Republicans to Republicans. Don't let that be a huge shock to you. Because I think for all those Democrats that are Democrats are waking up and saying, no, I just think I can't. I'm okay to go where Democratic Party's crying when I'm going to vote and come to voting, vote for a bit of my faith, my faith, vote my family, for my fan, vote my military, from and I can't believe doing. I believe they're doing that.
14: Kids,
13: would that think that I've demonstrated that I can keep it?

0: principles that most artists started with, they have far from that. There are a lot of block, quote unquote, Democrats that are there that this element to see less to the program. Because speakers say, I just can't follow where the Democratic Party is going. They're rather logical. They've got their running, keeping, but no, it's not any attempts to. They are. They've got the candidates that is tried to fight for their testers. This is good. Just don't know the list. And they upset that because they have been taught. They've got that. So people got Donald that running out from the team from term in consciousness. That's that the Democratic Party, my mother, father, or my mother, not the Democratic Party, Ronald Reagan. That's the thing we have to try to see change. Because there are a lot of people here in Halloween County for two of the British part of the Republican Democrat. It's about 2.1 to 1 Democrats, Mercury, Republican Republicans. Don't let that be huge to talk to you. Because I think there are a lot of Democrats that are seeking waking up and say, no, I can't go either way. The Democratic Party's party when it comes to code to voting, I'm voting for my faith. I'm voting for my family. I'm voting for my country. And I believe I'm doing their duty. Was that I think the Democrats didn't keep it. The principles that they started out with, they have far moved from that. And there are a lot of quote-unquote Democrats that are out there that listen to me, listen to this program, because they are saying, I can't follow where the Democratic Party is going. Their radical agenda, they're running people with Nazi tattoos. They've got a candidate that has testified for a terrorist. Just go down the list. And they accept that because they have bought into that. They've got socialists. They've got people that are not running from the term communist. That's not the Democratic Party of my father or of my mother, not the other part Democratic Party of Reagan. That's why we think opportunities have a chance to see things. Because there are a lot of people here in California. You can count 2 parties of the public party, Democrats, about 2 to 1 Democrats and Republicans to Republicans. Don't let that be a huge shock to you. Because I think for all those other Democrats that are Democrats are waking up and saying, no, I'm just saying, I think I'm okay to go right. Democratic Party's crying when I'm going to vote. Come to vote. I mean, vote for good of my faith. My faith. Vote my family. For my fan. Vote my military. From and country. Doing. I believe they're doing that. With that thing, I think Democrats are cranks, did keep principles that most artists started with, they have far from that. There are a lot of block, quote unquote, Democrats that are there that this element to see less to the program. Because speakers saying, I can't follow where the Democratic Party is going. They're rather logical. They've got their running, keeping, but no, it's not any attempts to. They are. They've got the candidates that is tied to freight for their testers. This is good. Just don't know that the list. And they upset that because they have been taught. They've got that. So social people got Donald that running out from the team from term in consciousness. That's that the Democratic Party, my mother, father, or my mother, not the Democratic Party, Ronald Reagan. That's the thing we have to try to see change. Because there are a lot of people here in Halloween County for two of the British part of the Republican Democrat. It's about 2.1 to 1 Democrats, Mercury, Republican Republicans. Don't let that be huge to talk to you. Because I think there are a lot of Democrats that are seeking waking up and say, no, I can't go either way. The Democratic Party's party when it comes to code to voting, I'm voting for my faith. I'm voting for my family. I'm voting for my country. And I believe I'm doing their duty. Was that I think the Democrats didn't keep it. The principles that they started out with, they have far moved from that. And there are a lot of quote unquote Democrats that are out there that listen to me, listen to this program, because they are saying, I can't follow where the Democratic Party is going. Their radical agenda. I mean, they've got, they're running people with Nazi tattoos. They are, they've got a candidate that is testified for a terrorist. Again, just go down the list. And they accept that because they have bought into that. They've got socialists. They've got people that are not running from the term communist. That's not the Democratic Party of my father or of my mother. Not the other part Democratic Party of Reagan. That's what we think.
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0: Doing their duty, I'm an entry cut mic from Fogan of Fan. I from Open of Fate. I for Fogan of I'm being voted to Bunch to come and go at his party. The brave will go. I know I ain't saying I can wait. That's Kramer to water all there. I think I was because you to talk shoot. She got beat down. Don't. But Republican Party trash mark demand 1 2 dots at Democratic Republican Party part 2 of the one year for Alvin Carroll people P Potter Lizard cut be change chassis needs to top have we twice as big that and again round of the party Democrat demand nothing sir other I'm my or other five of my other party Democrat did not step me time turn the team for running up down that people got those push so it's they got that in dot but have they copy at that step 6 they and yes a little bonus good just in great for I to fest that is that it and a can't got the are they are they that's not keeping running they got they mean I'm dodging rather boy is going to part of they're where all of off and can't I just I can't say or say because I'm gross to this and you let me into a cell there that are at that sacrament quote unquote out of blotter at that from who are far they have they without started start they such will trans the but keeping the answer credibility thing I've that was
9: what Franklin Chance the week at your rock radio
0: they're doing I believe in a country for my minute vote family for my fit of vote I'm faith my for bit of vote I mean to vote it comes going when parties democratic Timothy Ray the gold of king I just say no and setting up waking that's that are Democrat a lot of Daryl because I think because you are too shocked you be a don't let that don't, but don't. Republicans. Republicans to Republicans. It's about the Democrat and Democratic Republic parties of the two foreign young hearing people. There are a lot of because they're change. See, opportunities have opportunities. Why we think that's and Reagan of Ronaldy Reddick Party Democrats, not the other Mimer or other my father of my party credit. The Democrats, not that. Communists from common the term running for are not people that doesn't got social. They got into that body. They have caused be at that and they and this on the list. Go down just again. Harris, a tied for testify that Canada. They've got a they are at to see with not people running. They've got. I mean, they. I'm legit radical. They're going. Party is credit party. Democrat. Where follow follow can't. I just they're saying because they. Programs pro listen to the me listen to that out that are that's that crap Democrat quote quote of their lot at from that move far they have out with started as a these principle the but keep that's the Democrat the that I was with
9: we can only want to rock until you kids
0: doing their duty I'm a trick on my from moment of fan from open of I'm a faith more for open of I'm being voted to bums become when going to these part of the crack the great blue gold can't I don't know I ain't been saying I can't wait that that's crack the water all there I think because I could you to talk huge shit I beat that all that don't but can all but reposter rash McDemnit 1 2 not to that crack American public reporting part 2 of the on your form I can hear what people people monitor lizard cause be change see these two are we twice I think that and again, round of the party, the crowd, not them, sir, other, I'm a mother, or other five of my party, the crowd, did not, that's that. This me a time term, the thing for running up, darn, that people got those, so that's, they got that in, but have they, copy at that, step six, they, and, that's a limbo, that's good, just in, territory for I to test, that is that it, and it can't, they've got, they are, they, to Andy, that's not but we keep running they got they mean I'm dodging logical rather the boy is going to part of they're where oh and can't I just I can't say or say because I'm gross to this and you let me into a set layer down or at that's academic quote unquote out of blog at that from our far they have they without started start a sensible transcript but keeping the rats are credit eating I've that was what
9: Franklin, Jens, the Week 81 Rock Radio.
0: They're doing. I believe in a country for my vote, family for my vote. I'm faith. My for vote. I mean to vote. It comes going when parties Democratic, Democracy, Ray, the Gold of King. I just say no and setting up waking up that are Democrat. A lot of girls because I think because you are too shock. Shoot, be a don't let that don't but don't. Republicans to Republicans, it's about the Democratic and Democratic Republic parties of the two foreign young California hearing people. There are a lot of because they're change, see opportunities have opportunity. We think that's and Reagan of Ronaldy Reddick Party Democrats, not the other Mimer or other my father of party credit. The Democrats, not that communists from common the term running for are not people that doesn't have social. They've got into that body. They have caused be at setbacks and they and this on the list. Go down just again. Harris, a tied for testify that Canada. They've got a they are at to see with not people running. They've got. I mean, I'm legit radical. They're going. Party is credit party. Democrat where follow follow can't. I just they're saying because they programs pro listen to the me listen to that out that are that's that crap. Democrat quote quote of their lot at from that move far they have out with started as a these principle the. And keep that's the Democrat that I was with.
9: We can only want to be wrong until you kids.
0: Doing their duty, I believe, and I'm trick on my from voting of fan, from open of I'm a faith, more from voting of I'm being voted to bums to come when going to these parties, correct? Democracy, the great blue gold, can't I just I don't know, I ain't saying I can't wait that that's crammer to do all dirt, I think, because I become you to talk shoot, she got beat that all that. Don't but can all but reposter as McDemnit 1 2 not to crack American public reporting part 2 of the one year four Alvin can hear people pee monitor lizard cut be change chess even these two are have we twice as being that and again round of the part of McDemnit not them sir other I'm a mother or other five of my party part of crack did not that's that Yes. Yeah. Tom turned the team for running out. Darn that people got those. So it's they got that into body. Have they copy at that step six? They and still the limbo that's good. Just in the territory for I to test. That is that it. And it they've got are they are they. That's not no keeping running. God, they mean I'm dodging logical rather. Boys, go to the party. They're where. Oh, all off. I can't say there's they does because I'm gross to this and he let me into a cellar that they are at. That's academic, quote unquote, out of blonde. At that from who far they have they without started star places that's more friends. But keeping the rats are credit. They think I've that was what.
9: Franklin, French, yes. No week, idiot, walk, radio,
0: they're doing, I believe, in a country for my men to vote, family, for my to vote, I'm faith, my for men to vote, I mean, to vote, it comes going when the party's Democratic, Democracy, Ray, the gold of King, I just say no, and setting up, waking up, that are Democrat, a lot of dinner, because I think, because you are too huge, shock, shoot, that be a, don't let that, don't, but don't. Republicans to Republicans, one, not two, it's about the Democratic and Democratic Republic parties of the two foreign and California hearing people. There are a lot of cause they're change, see opportunities, have opportunities. Why we think that's that and Reagan of Ronald Reagan part Democrats, not the other my or other my father of party credit. The Democrats, not that communist from calm the term running for are not people that was got social, they got into that body, they have caused be at that and they and yes, on the list, go down just again. Harris, right, tied for test of that candidate got a, they are, at to, see, but not people running, they've got, I mean, I'm legit radical, they're going, party is credit party, Democrat, where, hello, fall, can't, I just, you're saying, because they, because, grams, pro, listen to the me, listen to air that, out that, or that's that crap, Democrat, unquote, quote, there are a lot, at, from that, move far, they have out with, started, so they, principle, the, and keep that's the Democrat the, that I was
9: with. We can only want to log into you.
0: Doing their duty, I'm a trick on my promotion of my fan. I promote it. I'm a faith. I more promoted of I'm being voted of bums to come and go. He's part of the crowd. Democracy, the gray blue gold. Can't I just I know I'm insane. I can't wait to that's crap. I'm a daughter. I think I was like you to talk. Shoot. She got beat down. Don't. Yes, a limbo that's good. Just in the territory for I to fest. That is that it. And a can of got the are they are they used to that. That's not a no keeping running. God, they mean I'm dodging logical rather. The boy is going to the party. They're where oh, all off. And can't I just I can't say or say because I'm gross to this and he let me into a cellar that they are at that's academic, quote unquote, out of blonde. At that from whom far they have they without started star faces that's more friends but keeping the rats are credit eating by the death was what
9: Franklin French, yes no week idiot walk radio
0: they're doing I believe in a country for my men to vote family for my fit of vote I'm faith my for fit of vote I mean to vote it comes going when parties Democratic Democracy Ray the gold of King I just say no and say up waking cats that are Democrat a lot of dinner because I think because you are too huge shock shoot that be a don't let that don't but don't Republicans to Republicans one not two it's about the Democrat and Democratic Republic party of the two foreign and California hearing people there are a lot of cause they're change see opportunities have opportunity we think that's and Reagan of Ronald Reagan part Democrats not
10: I'm Alonzo Mourning. 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

0: 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And put Kern County's top real estate team to work for you. And now here's our host, and good morning, Lori. How's your weekend shaping up so far?
1: Oh, good morning, Adlai. It is shaping up to be a great one. Honestly, I got to tell you, Saturday has become one of my favorite days of the week because I get to sit down with you, I get to talk real estate, and I get to help make sense of what's happening in the market for people all over Kern County. Now, today is extra fun because it's the first Saturday of the month, which means we get to do something a little bit different. We're opening up the show, bringing in some of our local agents, and giving listeners a chance to hear about homes that they can actually go see this weekend.
0: It's open house, open mic.
1: Exactly. Open house, open mic, and I love this format because it really helps bring the market to life. We can talk about inventory and interest rates, days on the market and home prices, and we absolutely will. But I don't know, there's something different about hearing directly from the agents who are out there holding these homes open. They know the layout. They know the features, the neighborhood, the little details that you might not catch from just scrolling online. And for buyers, I think this is a great way to hear about homes that are available right now. Maybe there's a home you weren't planning to see, but something you hear today makes you think, that might actually be worth checking out. And for our sellers, this is one more way we go above and beyond to market their homes. We're not just putting a sign in the yard and hoping that someone shows up. We're using every platform we have, including this show, to create more exposure, more interest, and more opportunities for the right buyer to walk through the door. So throughout the hour, we're going to check in with four different agents about open houses happening this weekend. We'll also talk about what's happening in the local housing market. We're going to talk about the Federal Reserve's latest decision on rates. We'll talk about the Middle Class Homeownership Act and our home of the week.
0: So a full show today.
1: Very full, but in the best possible way. We've got market updates, buyer information, seller strategy, and real homes people can go visit. So if you're in the car, running errands, or you're thinking about making a move, this is a great episode to stick around for.
0: Lori, since this is our open house, open mic episode, and we're going to be talking about homes that people can actually go out and see this weekend, I think it makes sense to start with the bigger picture. Before we talk about individual open houses, let's talk about what's happening in the Kern County housing market overall.
1: Sounds like a plan. You know, I always think that the best place to start, because individual homes matter, of course, but every buyer and seller is also making decisions within this larger market. The number of homes that are available, how quickly they're selling, what prices are doing, and how much inventory we have all play a role in how people should approach the market. And I think this is especially important right now because there is a lot of confusion out there. You know, some people hear that interest rates are still higher than they would like, so they assume that the market must be frozen. Other people hear that prices are still strong, so they assume, well, buyers don't have any options. And the reality is usually much more nuanced than that. When we look at the current Kern County numbers, what we're seeing is a market that is active, steady, and still moving. It is not the frantic market we saw a few years ago, but it is also not a stalled market. Buyers are still buying. Sellers are still selling. Homes that are priced correctly and presented well are still getting attention.
0: That is a really good point because I think a lot of people hear one headline and then assume it applies to every local market. So let's start with inventory. How many homes are for sale in Kern County right now?
1: right now, we have 1,377 homes for sale in Kern County. Now, at the same time last month, there were 1,351 homes for sale. So we're up just a tiny bit, not anything dramatic. That is an increase of 26 homes from last month. When you look at the number on its own, 1,377 homes may sound like a lot. But in a county as large as Kern County, that inventory gets spread across many different price points, many different neighborhoods, property types, and cities. And that is why buyers need to understand that more homes for sale doesn't always mean there are a ton of options for every single buyer. A buyer that's looking under $350,000 may be facing a very different market than a buyer who's looking at a $700,000 price point and above. A buyer who needs a specific neighborhood, a certain number of bedrooms, RV parking, a larger lot, or a move-in ready home may still feel like inventory is really tight, even though that total number of homes has increased a little bit.
0: So when people hear that inventory went up, they should not automatically assume that buyers suddenly have endless options.
1: Exactly. You know, a slight increase in inventory can be a good thing for buyers because it might give them more choices and a little more breathing room. But it doesn't mean that the market has completely shifted in their favor. You know, the best way I can explain it is this. Inventory tells us how many doors are open, but it doesn't tell us whether those doors match what a specific buyer actually wants or can afford. For example, let's say that a buyer is looking at a four-bedroom home, move-in ready, with a decent-sized backyard in a specific part of Bakersfield, and they want to stay within a certain monthly payment. That buyer may not care that there are 1,377 homes available across the entire county. They care about how many homes fit their exact needs. And sometimes that number is really small.
0: That makes sense. So for buyers listening, what should they take away from that inventory number?
1: So I think buyers should take away that there are opportunities out there, but they still need to be prepared. This isn't a market where every buyer can casually look around, wait too long, and assume that the right home will still be available later. If a home is priced well and shows well and checks a lot of boxes for buyers, well, it can still move very quickly. That is especially true in popular price ranges. So buyers should have their pre-approval updated, they should know their monthly payment comfort zone, and they should be ready to make a strong decision when the right home comes up. Now, at the same time, buyers do have more room to be thoughtful than they did during the extremely competitive market of a few years ago. They may have more time to compare homes. They may be able to ask questions, and in some situations, they may be able to negotiate. But that is going to depend heavily on the property, the price point, and how much activity that home is getting.
0: And what about sellers? If there are more homes for sale now than there were last month, what should sellers hear in that?
1: So I think sellers should hear that competition matters. Even though the increase is small, well, every additional listing gives buyers another option. That means sellers cannot just put their home on the market and assume that buyers will chase it no matter what. Presentation matters. Pricing matters. Marketing matters. Accessibility for showings matters. The first impression matters. When a buyer has more options, they compare more carefully, right? They're going to look at condition and photos and price. They're going to look at the home, whether it feels clean and updated and cared for. And is it easy to imagine themselves living in it? So for sellers, this is not a scary number, but it is an important reminder. You want to be the home that stands out, not the home that gets skipped over.
0: Okay, so inventory is up slightly. What about sales? Are homes actually selling?
1: Yes, they are. Right now, we have 442 homes sold in Kern County. That's compared to 425 at this same time last month. That means we saw 17 more homes sell compared to last month. Again, that's not a massive jump, but it is a positive sign. It shows that buyers are still active and transactions are still happening. You know, this is one of the numbers that I really like to look at because it tells us whether the market has movement or not.

0: right? Inventory tells us what's available, but closed sales tells us whether buyers are actually making the decision to buy. And based on this number, they sure are.
1: That feels important because, like you said, a lot of people assume buyers are just sitting on the sidelines because of interest rates.
0: Right. And some buyers are sitting on the sidelines because of interest rates. You know, we've got lots of buyers who are waiting, and we have buyers who want rates to come down. We also have buyers who are trying to save more money, and we have buyers who feel very uncertain. But not every buyer can or wants to wait. Life still happens. I mean, people get married, families grow, people relocate for work, people downsize, people need to be closer to family in some cases. People sometimes are just tired of renting. And sometimes people find the right home and just decide that they are ready. And that is why I always caution people not to confuse national hesitation with local inactivity. Yes, affordability is a challenge. Yes, rates matter. But homes are still selling here in Kern County.
1: So when 442 homes sell, what does that tell you as a realtor?
0: It tells me that there's still demand. It tells me that buyers are still willing to move forward when the home, the price, and the payment all make sense. It also tells me that sellers must be realistic. The homes that are selling are typically the homes where the buyer sees value. That doesn't always mean the home is the cheapest. It means that the buyer can understand why the home is priced the way it is. A home can be beautifully updated. It can be priced according to the market, and it can be marketed incredibly well, and buyers will respond to that. But if a home is overpriced, or it's hard to show, or it's poorly presented, or it has issues that aren't reflected in the price point, buyers have a tendency to pass it by.
1: That is such a good distinction. Buyers are not just looking for a low price, they're looking for value.
0: You got it. Value is absolutely the key word. A buyer might be willing to pay more for a home that feels move-in ready, one that has a great layout, something that has updated features, or maybe that solves a specific problem for them. Maybe it has that extra bedroom they need. Maybe it has space for a home office. Or maybe it has RV parking. Better yet, maybe it has a backyard that works for their entire family. But if a home is priced at the top of the market and it doesn't show like a top of the market home, buyers are going to notice.
1: Let's talk about days on market, because I think that is a number people hear all the time, but they may not really know what it means. What is the average days on market right now?
0: So the average days on market in Kern County is currently 38 days. At this same time last month, it was 41 days. So homes are selling a little bit faster than they were last month. We went from 41 days down to 38. Now, let's explain what that actually means. Days on the market is the average amount of time that a home sits on the market before it goes under contract. So it gives us an idea of market pace. If days on market is very low, that usually tells us buyers are moving quickly and inventory may be very tight. If days on market is climbing, that can tell us buyers are taking more time. Homes may be overpriced, or there might be more inventory for buyers to choose from. Right now, 38 days tells us that the market is not instant, but it is still moving at a very healthy pace.
1: So if someone lists their home, they should not necessarily panic if it doesn't sell in the first weekend.
0: Oh, correct. Yeah, that is a really important point. You know, a few years ago, sellers got used to homes selling extremely fast. I mean, in some cases, homes would hit the market, receive multiple offers, and go pending overnight. That created that mindset where anything longer than a week felt like something was wrong. But 38 days is not unusual in a much more balanced market. It means sellers need to have a plan, and they also need to have some patience. But it also means they must pay attention. You know, the first couple of weeks are still very important. That's when the listing is fresh. That is when buyers who have been watching the market are most likely to notice it. And that is when agents are sending it to their clients. If a home is getting showings but no offers, well, that tells us one thing. If it's not getting showings at all, that's going to tell us something else.
1: So what's the difference?
0: All right. So if a home is getting a lot of showings but no offers, buyers are interested enough to come see it, but something is stopping them from moving forward. That could be price or condition, layout, repairs, smell, presentation, or something they're seeing in person that they didn't pick up from the photos. If a home is not getting showings, that usually means that buyers aren't even getting excited enough to walk through the door. That can often point to price or to poor photos or to location, or maybe it's the way the home is being positioned online. Both situations require strategy, but they're different problems.
1: That is really helpful because I think sellers may just think, my home is not sold, so the market must be bad.
0: Exactly. I hear that all the time. And sometimes, honestly, it's not the market. Sometimes it's the strategy. And that is why we look at data. We look at online views. We look at saves. We look at showing activity. We look at feedback from agents and buyers. We look at comparable homes. We look at what has gone pending and what is still sitting. You know, a good listing strategy is not just, let's put it on the MLS and wait. No, it's constantly reading the market response and making smart adjustments when they're needed.
1: Now, I want to ask about price because that is the number most people pay attention to first. What is the average sold price in Kern County right now?
0: So the current average sold price is $420,000. And at the same time last month, it was $414,000. So the average sold price has increased by $6,000 compared to last month. Now, that I think is very meaningful because it shows that home values are still holding strong overall. Now, again, this doesn't mean that every single home went up in value by $6,000. That's not how averages work. But it does show us that homes that are closing right now are, on average, selling at a slightly higher price than last month.
1: Can you explain that a little more? Because I think someone might hear that and think, great, my house is worth $6,000 more than it was last month.
0: Yes, and that is exactly why it's important for me to explain it carefully. An average sold price looks at all the homes that sold and finds the average number. That number can be influenced by the mix of homes that were sold, because if more higher-priced homes close during that period, well, the average goes up. If more lower-priced homes close, then the average goes down. So we don't want to use the average sold price as a direct estimate of one specific home's value. Your home's value is going to depend on your neighborhood, your square footage, the condition, the upgrades, lot size, layout, age. There's so many factors, including recent comparable sales. And we have to think about the fact that the average sold price is still useful because it gives us that broad view of the market. And right now, that broad view tells us that prices are not collapsing. They're remaining strong.
1: And that's probably reassuring for sellers.
0: I think it is. I mean, sellers should feel encouraged that values are holding up well. But they also need to be careful not to overinterpret the number. You know, a strong average sold price doesn't mean that a seller can price their home however they want. Buyers are still very payment conscious. They are looking closely at affordability. They're comparing their options and they're paying attention to conditions. So sellers should be encouraged, but they still need to be strategic.
1: And for buyers, does a higher average sold price mean they should be worried?
0: Not necessarily, but it does mean they should be informed. I mean, for buyers, the takeaway is that waiting doesn't always guarantee that homes will become cheaper. A lot of buyers say, I'm going to wait until the rates come down. But if the rates come down and more buyers jump back into the market, prices could remain strong or even increase in certain price ranges. That is why I always tell buyers, focus on what they can control. You can't control the Fed. You can't control the overall economy. You can't control what every other buyer does, but you can control your own preparation. You can talk to a lender. You can understand your payment. You can improve your credit if needed. You can save for closing costs. You can learn the market. 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
1: That leads perfectly into months of inventory. You said Kern County is at 3 months of inventory, and that has remained steady. What does that mean?
0: So months of inventory is one of the best numbers for understanding market balance. In simple terms, it asks this question. If no new homes came on the market, how long would it take to sell the homes that are currently available at the current pace of sales? So right now, Kern County has about 3 months of inventory. That means if nothing new came on the market, it would take about 3 months to sell through the current supply of homes.
1: And is 3 months considered high or low?
0: 3 months is still relatively low, but it's headed towards that balanced market. So at 3 months, we're not in an extreme seller's market like we saw during the height of the pandemic. But we are also not in a buyer's market where there's a huge oversupply of homes. I would describe this as a market that is more balanced than it used to be, but it's still leaning in favor of well-positioned sellers.
1: That is a great way to put it. More balanced, but not necessarily a buyer's market.
0: Exactly. You know, buyers have more choices than they had at the most competitive point in our market, but they still don't have unlimited leverage. Sellers can't be careless, but they also shouldn't assume that they've lost all negotiating power. At 3 months of inventory, the homes that are priced correctly and marketed well can still sell very well. The homes that are overpriced or are not presented well, they might sit longer.
1: So if we step back and look at all of these numbers together, what story do they tell?
0: I believe that the story is this. Kern County's housing market is steady and active. Inventory is up slightly, which gives buyers a little more choice. Sales are also up, which tells us buyers are still moving forward. Days on market is down slightly, which means homes are selling a little faster than last month, which is normal given the seasonality of our market. The average sold price is up, which tells us values are holding strong. And months of inventory is steady at 3 months, which means we're not seeing a major swing in either direction. So overall, this is a very healthy market. It's not overheated, but it's also not weak.
1: That is probably the kind of explanation people need because the headlines can make the market sound so dramatic.
0: Oh, yes. And real estate is very emotional for people. You know, buying or selling a home is usually tied to something big happening in their life. So when people hear dramatic headlines, well, it can make them very nervous. But local data gives people some clarity. It helps buyers and sellers make decisions based on what is actually happening here, not just what they hear nationally. Kern County has its own market conditions, and Bakersfield has its own market conditions. Even individual neighborhoods and price ranges can behave differently. And that is why working with someone who understands the local market matters so much.
1: All right, Lori, let's get right to it. Our first agent is already on the line and ready to tell our listeners about a great open house happening this weekend. Tishana Debenham is waiting patiently.
0: That's perfect timing, Adlai. I am thrilled to introduce you all to Tishana Debenham, though in our office we like to call her Tish. Tish has been in the real estate industry for years, and she knows it like the back of her hand. In fact, before joining our team, she oversaw agent recruitment for Coldwell Banker and even ran a real estate school. So when I say she knows her stuff, I mean it. What I love most, though, is the way Tish works with clients. She's not only sharp and experienced, but she has this incredible ability to put people at ease and guide them through what can sometimes be a stressful process. Her clients walk away feeling confident, cared for, and well taken care of. Honestly, when you work with Tish, you're not just working with a realtor. You're working with a true pro who will go above and beyond for you. So good morning, Tish. Can you hear me?
2: Yes, I can, Lori, and good morning to you.
0: Thanks so much. So tell everyone where your open house is and how long you'll be there.
2: Absolutely. I'll be at 6600 Audin Way today, Saturday, from 12:30 to 2:30 p.m., and I'd love for people to stop by and take a look.
0: Wonderful. So tell us a little bit about the home and the price.
2: Of course. This home is offered at $899,900, and it really has an elevated feel from the moment you walk in. You've got a 4 bedrooms, 3 baths, both formal and casual living spaces, a wet bar, and a beautifully designed kitchen that opens up perfectly for entertaining. The primary suite is one of my favorite parts. It has its own

0: you just don't always find a home like this.
1: Exactly. So tell listeners about the zoning for this home and why they should care about it.
0: This is one of those details that's easy to overlook, but it matters. The home is zoned RS, which means residential single family. And that means the area is intended for individual homes, not high in density or commercial use. For buyers, that translates into a more consistent, stable environment. You're not worrying about major changes happening right next door. It's one of the behind-the-scenes things that really helps protect the feel of the neighborhood long-term.
1: Great. And what do you think makes this home stand out from others on the market right now?
0: Well, what really sets this one apart is the combination of size, setting, and usability. You're getting nearly 4,000 square feet on close to an acre, which is hard to come by. And it's not just space for the sake of space. It's space that's actually usable. Inside, it lives comfortably, whether you're hosting or just enjoying a quiet night right at home. Outside, you have room to spread out, entertain, and really enjoy the property. When you compare it to what else is available, it offers a level of flexibility and lifestyle that's just not easy to find.
1: Wonderful. Well, I know that you have got to get ready for that open house. Share with us again the address for this home and how long you'll be there.
0: Absolutely. Again, that's 6600 Audine Way, and I'll be there today from 12:30 to 2:30 p.m. Stop by and see me for your self-guided tour of this stunning estate.
1: Fantastic, Tish. Thanks so much, and I'm hoping you get that home sold today.
0: Me too. Thank you, Lori.
1: You bet. Now remember, everyone, if you can't make it to the open house today, just call or text our office at 661-665-SOLD. We have agents standing by all weekend, ready to schedule a private tour just for you. Now it's time for us to take a short break, but when we come back, we'll be featuring even more open houses. I know that we've been doing most of the talking so far, but remember, not only is this open house Saturday, it's also open mic Saturday. So let's talk real estate. If you have any questions, just pick up the phone and call. I'd love to talk to you. Our number here at the station is 661-399-1560. Again, that number is 661-399-1560. 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
3: 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So if you're just tuning in, Lori's been spending the morning highlighting some of the incredible open houses happening around Kern County. And we've got Lori's next agent holding and ready to talk about their open house. And Lori, are you ready to talk to Haley Owens?
1: I sure am, Adlai. I am really excited to introduce all of you to Haley Owen. This is Haley's first time joining us for Open House Open Mic, but she is definitely not new to our team. Haley has been with the McCarty Group for over a year, and she has quickly become one of those agents who brings such a calm, capable presence to all the people she works with. Haley grew up right here in Bakersfield, then spent time on the Central Coast attending Cal Poly San Luis Obispo, which I think gives her such a great perspective. She understands what makes Bakersfield feel like home, but she has also seen how our market compares to other parts of California. And now she's back in her hometown helping buyers find the right place to put down roots.

0: What I appreciate most about Haley is that she is warm, thoughtful, and she really pays attention to what matters to her clients. She has a way of making the process feel less overwhelming and far more personal, which is so important when someone is making a decision as big as buying a home. So, Haley, I'm so happy to have you joining us for Open House Open Mic for the first time. Welcome to the show.
1: Well, thank you for having me.
0: Wonderful. So tell us all, where are you holding an open house today, and how long will you be rolling out the welcome mat for our listeners?
1: I'm hosting an open house today at 1409 Longway Lane right here in Bakersfield, and I'll be there from 1 to 3 p.m. I'd love for anyone in the area to stop by and take a look.
0: Wonderful. So give us a quick overview of the home. Tell us the number of bedrooms, the bathrooms, the square footage, and price, if you don't mind.
1: Yeah, this home features 3 bedrooms, 2.5 bathrooms, and 1,621 square feet, offering a really functional layout for a variety of buyers. It's a great combination of comfort, efficiency, and everyday livability, currently listed at $425,500.
0: Okay, so can you tell us about some of the standout features in this home?
1: One of the biggest highlights is definitely the updated kitchen, which includes dual ovens, perfect for anyone who loves to cook or entertain. Another standout feature is the 31 fully owned solar panels, which means no true-up bill. That's a huge long-term savings and a big win with today's energy costs.
0: You bet it is. Now, what about the backyard? Can you tell us about it?
1: The backyard is a great size and really versatile. The covered patio, making it perfect for relaxing or hosting. And there's plenty of space for entertaining, gardening, or even customizing it into your own outdoor retreat.
0: Wonderful. So now, if someone's on the fence about whether or not they should stop by, what would you say to convince them to come see you?
1: I'd say this is one you really need to see in person. Between the energy savings from the solar, the updated kitchen, and the usable outdoor space, it offers a lot of value. Even if you're just starting your home search, it's a great opportunity to walk through and get a feel for what's out there.
0: Wonderful. Well, I know you need to go get ready for your open house, but before you go, tell us one more time where you're holding your open house and how long you'll be there.
1: Of course. I'm at 1409 Longway Lane in Bakersfield, and I'll be there today from 1 to 3 p.m. Come by. I'd love to see you.
0: Thank you so much, Haley. Good luck on that open house, and thanks so much for joining us this morning.
1: Thank you. Thank you, Lori.
0: Mm-hmm.
2: 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And don't forget, this is Open House Open Mic Saturday. 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
2: 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And we're back this morning with Kern County's most listened to realtor, Lori McCarty of the McCarty Group, and our host of the Kern County Real Estate Review. 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
0: Welcome back, everyone. If you're just tuning in, we've been spending the morning showcasing some of the fantastic open houses that are happening around Kern County and sharing updates that matter to homeowners. We have our next agent waiting to talk to us about their open house, and that's Stephanie Yannis. Stephanie is one of our dedicated buyer specialists, and if you've ever worked with her, you know just how passionate she is about helping clients find the right home. 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So good morning, Stephanie. How are you doing?
4: Hi, Lori. Good morning. I'm doing great. How about yourself?
0: I am doing well. So share with us, where is your open house happening today and when can potential buyers come and visit you?
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0: Wonderful. Can you give our listeners a quick overview of the home? You know, share with us the bedrooms, the baths, the square footage, and maybe the price.
4: Absolutely. This beautiful home is located in the highly desirable Camden Grove community within the top-rated Norris School District. It features a spacious split wing layout with four bedrooms, three bathrooms, with a little over 3,000 square feet, offering plenty of room for both living and entertaining. You know, the home spans generous square footage, giving it an open and airy feel throughout. It is just listed at $699,000.
0: Wonderful. Now, I know this home has solar on it. Can you tell us about it?
4: Yes. You know, one of the standout features of this home, it is their solar panel system. You know, it's paired up with a backup battery. It's really designed to significantly reduce reliance on PG&E, you know, keeping energy costs low. You know, predicting around $400 a month total, but even better, the backup battery provides peace of mind during those power outages, so you're not left in the dark.
0: Oh, that is so incredibly important, particularly as we start heading into summer and, you know, potential for blackouts, and there is nothing worse than coming home and the power is off and you've got no AC, right?
4: 100%, Lori.
0: So share with us, what does the outdoor space look like?
4: You know, the backyard is truly an oasis. It features a sparkling pool with a built-in sitting area, you know, and a tabletop perfect for relaxing and entertaining guests. There is also a spa for unwinding, along with a gazebo that creates a great shaded space for outdoor dining or just lounging. And then on top of that, the property includes RV parking, a spacious three-car garage, so there's really no shortage of room for vehicles or toys.
0: Wow, that's wonderful. So now, Stephanie, what is your favorite thing about this home?
4: You know, that's a tough one because there's so much to love. You know, I just have to say, you know, the combination of luxury and practicality, you know, really stands out, you know, from the chef's kitchen with its oversized island and butler's pantry to the private primary suite with its own office space. It really, you know, it's detailed thoughtfully, definitely.
0: Great. Now, before we let you go, remind us again where you're going to be holding this open house and how long you'll be there.
4: I'll be hosting the open house at 9313 Rancho Viejo Drive, Bakersfield, California, 93314, between 12 p.m. and 2 p.m.
0: Wonderful. Thank you so much, Stephanie, and good luck today. I hope you can get that home sold.
4: Thank you, Lori. You have a good day.
0: You too.
2: All right, and that one sounds like another great home, Lori. And we have our last agent waiting to talk to you, and Bridget Sanchez is ready to talk to us about her open house.
0: Perfect. Thank you, Adlai. You know, Bridget Sanchez is an agent with the McCarty Group, and she has been a guest on Open House Open Mic before, so you might recognize her voice. Now, before joining us, she was a realtor in Las Vegas. Now, Negotiating in a city full of bright lights, casinos, and slot machines might sound glamorous, but trust me, guiding clients through buying a home there is no roll of the dice. Bridget knows how to deliver results. Now, at the end of the day, though, Bridget is a Bakersfield native, and her heart brought her back home to be closer to family. We are so lucky she chose to bring her skills and her energy here. She's bubbly, she's kind, and she always puts her clients' best interests first. So we're thrilled to have her on the team. Good morning, Bridget. How are you doing this morning?
5: Good morning, Lori. I'm great. Thank you for asking.
0: So share with us, where are you going to be holding an open house and what times will it be open?
5: We will be at 14005 Austin Creek Avenue, Sunday from 12 to 2.
0: Wonderful. So tell us about this home. Give us a general overview of it.
5: This home was just listed a couple of days ago, and it's in the highly desirable Northwest Bakersfield. It's a four-bedroom, three-bathroom home listed at $749,900 and sitting at just over 2,600 square feet. It offers an incredible combination of space, functionality, and lifestyle features. 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
0: Wonderful. So I'm guessing you would describe this home as turnkey?
5: 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It's in great overall condition and truly move-in ready. 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
0: 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Now I know the backyard of this home is just gorgeous. So tell everyone listening all about it.
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0: It sure is. So, Bridget, tell everyone listening one more time where you're going to be tomorrow and what times you'll be there.
5: We'll be hosting an open house this Sunday from 12 to 2 at 14005 Austin Creek Avenue in Northwest Bakersfield. Stop by, take a tour, and feel free to ask questions. I look forward to seeing everyone there.
0: Thank you so much, Bridget.
5: Thank you.
3: Stephanie and Bridget both made those homes sound worth seeing in person. I like open house open mic because it gives listeners a real look at what is actually available right now.
0: You bet it does. And I think it also ties into a bigger conversation that we keep having, which is affordability. You know, we've talked today about local inventory. We've talked about average sold prices. We've talked about the Fed holding rates steady and how that can influence mortgage rates. But there's another housing-related update that I think is worth mentioning because it could eventually impact middle-class buyers right here in California. You know, the Middle Class Home Ownership Act has officially qualified for California's November ballot.
3: Okay, I haven't heard much about that one yet. What is the Middle Class Home Ownership Act?
0: So the goal of the measure is to help more middle-income Californians purchase a new home. Now, if voters approve it, it would authorize $25 billion in revenue bonds to provide low-interest down payment assistance loans to eligible California buyers. The way it's being presented is that it would allow qualified middle-income Californians to purchase a newly constructed home with only 3% down, while also encouraging more new home construction across the state. And that second part is important. This is not just about helping buyers with their down payment. It's also aimed at increasing the supply of new homes.
6: So this is really trying to tackle affordability from two directions, helping buyers get into a home and encouraging more homes to be built.
0: Precisely, and that matters because affordability is not just one problem, it's several problems happening all at the same time. You know, for a lot of buyers, especially middle-class buyers, the issue isn't that they don't want to own a home, they do. Many of them have steady jobs, they can make a monthly payment, and they are responsible with their finances. But saving enough for the down payment and the closing costs, well, it's become incredibly difficult. Now, at the same time, California hasn't built enough housing to keep up with demand. And when there aren't enough homes, well, prices stay high. So this measure is trying to help buyers with the upfront costs while also encouraging the construction of more single-family homes.
6: Who would qualify for something like this?
0: So based on the information that's been released, buyers would need to be a California resident. They would need to meet minimum income requirements, put at least 3% down, be able to afford the monthly payments, and live in the home as their primary residence. Now, that last part is really important. This is intended for homeowners, not investors. The buyer would need to actually occupy the home. Now, there are also some consumer protections included, such as fixed low interest rates on the home loans, limits on bank fees, and no penalty for an early payoff of the loan.
6: You mentioned revenue bonds. Would this be taxpayer funded?
0: Yeah, the measure is being promoted as being at no cost to taxpayers. The bonds would be repaid by investors and home loan borrowers, not through traditional taxpayer funding. Now, I always think people should read the details of any ballot measure for themselves, especially once we get closer to November. But the stated goal here is to create down payment assistance while protecting taxpayers.
6: How could this matter here in Kern County?
0: Well, I think it matters here in Kern County because Kern is still one of the more attainable housing markets in California. But that doesn't mean affordability here is easy. We have local families who want to buy, but they're struggling to save enough money while paying rent, while paying their utilities, insurance, groceries, childcare, and of course everything else. We also have people moving here from more expensive parts of the state because Bakersfield and Kern County still offer more value compared to coastal or metro markets. So anything that could help qualified buyers access homeownership and encourage more new construction, I think is worth paying attention to.
6: Should buyers wait for this before trying to buy?
0: No, and that is the biggest thing I want buyers to hear. This is not available today. It has qualified for the November ballot, which means voters still have to decide whether to approve it or not. So if you want to buy, please don't sit back and wait without doing anything. 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Because this is a process, and if this measure passes and becomes available later on, great. You may be in a better position to use it, but even if it doesn't pass, you're still going to be more prepared.
6: That is a good distinction. Waiting and preparing are not the same thing.
0: Exactly, and I think that's true for almost everything in real estate. You can't control what the Fed does. You can't control what happens with a ballot measure. Unfortunately, you can't control every part of the market, but you can control how informed and how prepared you are. So for buyers, that means getting real numbers and understanding your options. Now for sellers, it means understanding that affordability is starting to shape buyer behavior. Buyers are very careful right now, and they're looking for value. So the big takeaway is this. The Middle Class Home Ownership Act is something to watch especially for middle-income buyers and anyone interested in new construction. But it is not a reason to pause your entire plan. It's a reason to get informed and to stay ready.
6: That makes sense. It is a bigger affordability conversation, but it still comes back to what real buyers and sellers are dealing with right now.
0: 100%. And here in Kern County, we want people to understand what is happening, what options may be coming, and what they can do now to put themselves in the strongest possible position. Now, before we sign off, I want to encourage you all to get out this weekend and go visit one or even a few of the open houses that we highlighted. No matter what you're looking for, I think there's truly something for everyone. Those addresses, again, are 6600 Audeen Way, 1409 Longway Lane, 9313 Rancho Viejo Drive, and 14005 Austin Creek Avenue. 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
17: History.
13: through the eyes of those who lived it. This is Hometown Heroes, presented on the air and online by Provident Payments, proudly honoring the men and women whose service and sacrifice have secured our freedom. Now, the host of Hometown Heroes, Paul Leffler.
17: Welcome to another edition of Hometown Heroes, the program that reminds you no matter where you live in this great country of ours, no matter how big or how small your hometown might be, there are stories there that should not go untold. And they don't have to go untold if we're willing to do something about it. We want to honor our veterans for their service and their sacrifice. We want to preserve their stories so we never forget the price that's been paid for our freedom. And along the way, we sure do learn a lot. We're educated, we're always entertained, and often we find ourselves inspired by these stories from our greatest generation. This weekend marks the 82nd anniversary of that pivotal day in history that has famously been called the Longest Day. There's even a new movie out in theaters called Pressure that introduces the story of D-Day to new audiences. Over the years, we've heard from quite a few people who participated in the opening stages of the invasion of Normandy, whether by land or sea or air, but almost all of them have since passed away. Today, we get to introduce you to one of the few surviving Americans who took part that day, 105-year-old Martin Copenhafer of Garden Valley, California. He would still be living in Malibu if the infamous Palisades fire hadn't burned his home to the ground. There were some priceless possessions he lost in the process, but one thing no one can take, his memories. And I think you're going to find that even at 105, the recall, the detail, and yes, the emotion is as strong as ever for this resilient survivor. We'll work up to what he experienced 82 years ago this weekend at Omaha Beach. But you know how it works here on Hometown Heroes. We always like to start at the beginning. And for Mr. Copenhafer, that goes all the way back to the Windy City.
18: Chicago, Illinois. I went through 8th grade in Catholic schools, then went 3 years in high school, public high schools, when we moved to California in 1937. Finished up my last year of high school at Los Angeles High School. Then I enrolled in Los Angeles City College and went there 2 years, and then transferred to UCLA. Well, along came World War II, so midway through the last semester at UCLA, I joined the Navy, and that was 5 months after Pearl Harbor. Then served 3.5 years in the Navy, amphibious forces. The Navy built a whole new branch, the amphibious forces, which were landing ships largely to transfer people on, to put people on the beaches. And so that's what we did. And I was on two different LSTs. The first one got bombed and sunk when we invaded Sicily, July 10th, 1943. The second one, why, we landed the troops at Normandy on D-Day and then made some runs. And later I landed the troops down on the Riviera in France in August. And then we went out to the Pacific where we were going to land the people on Japan. Well, the war ended before they had to do that. But that was going to be one big mess, invading Japan, but we were planning on doing it. That was my career there. In December, the day after Christmas in 1945, I got discharged and I went back to spend another year at UCLA to get a degree, then went to work for the County of Los Angeles in the assessor's office as an appraiser. And that's where I spent the next 35 years. It was a good job. It was an interesting job. You met a lot of interesting people. And so I had the west side of Los Angeles. I had Beverly Hills, Bel Air, Brentwood, Pacific Palisades, and Malibu were all in my region where I worked. And so I got to see a lot of fine homes and meet a lot of interesting people. Finally retired too soon, should have stayed a couple more years, but everybody was retiring, all the friends, we all were all war veterans working down there, and they all left about the same time. So I left too. Sorry I did, I should have stayed a couple more years. Been retired since 1979. Finally wound up living in a nice house out in Malibu, California. We moved out there in 1969. We lived there until the house burned down last year in January in the Palisade fire. Best location in California. Absolutely the best location. Best climate. You can walk to the beach. Absolutely great place to live. except for the Pacific Coast Highway, which is a mess during commute hours, very unpleasant. But aside from that, why, it's the greatest place in the world.
17: Well, and I'm thinking 105 years, you lived through your ship being sunk in World War II. You're one of the last guys alive who was there landing troops on D-Day. And then the Palisades fire just recently, you lose your home. You've been through all these things. But you told me you almost didn't make it out of your childhood. You said you caught almost every childhood disease there was in the 20s?
18: Yeah, I caught all of them. Yeah, I had them all, one after the other. Every other kid did, too, back in that era. Kids caught all of them, measles, whooping cough, diphtheria, scarlet fever. You got them all. Kids would bring them in the classroom and pass it around. Every kid in the classroom would catch these childhood diseases. And didn't kill very many of them, very few of them. We all survived them, most generally. And I guess there was herd immunity pretty much as it was all developed down there. Nowadays, I doubt that the kids have the herd immunity that we had then. Got through all of them, as I recollect, and it didn't seem to hurt me any. I got this crooked eye as a result of having pneumonia when I was 1 year old. And survived that pneumonia, but it left me with a crooked eye. And we never managed to straighten it out. Probably if I'd stayed in Chicago, I probably might have gotten it straightened out, but it didn't. We moved to California in 1937, so been in California a long, long time. Never occurred to me to go down and have it operated on and straightened out. I always see out of one eye, generally. I can turn this one on and off. It's always turned off, generally. So I... Too bad I didn't, but never had any money. It would take a lot of money to have an operation on that eye to straighten it out. I had a friend, a high school friend, that had his eye straightened out. He had a crooked eye, too, and he went down after the war and got him to operate on it, straighten it out so he could see binocularly. I don't see binocularly. I don't have the depth perception other people have. Yeah.
17: Well, it doesn't seem to have held you back all that much. What do you remember about Chicago in those early years? I've heard a few stories. Those are the heyday of Al Capone, right?
18: Well, Chicago has a nasty climate overall. It's really never nice. It's either cold, windy, and wet, or it's hot and steamy, one or the other. It's terrible climate back there. But when you're a kid, you don't notice all that. I was there during the years when they had the World's Fair. They had a great World's Fair back there for 2 years, 1933 and 1934. I used to ride a bicycle around. We rode bicycles in the traffic. You rode right in the traffic, and people never ran over you. They keep from running over you. And I rode a bicycle around Chicago when I was a kid. And I was not athletic, so I never got into any kind of sports particularly. I was kind of a reader, though. I read a lot. I spent a lot of time reading. My son spent a lot of my summers down in Ohio with my grandparents. And so I spent more time down there in Ohio, in Springfield, Ohio, in 2 months every year down there. It was, you know, pretty easygoing summer. My father was doing all right. We lived there during the Depression when things were really tough for about 6 or 7 years after the stock market crash. Things were dead, dead, dead. There was nothing going on. No new construction. People that were in the building trades were all on welfare. Welfare in those days was $15 a week. That's all you got paid. You had to live on $15 a week. Well, my dad always had a good job. We were able to afford to have an automobile and travel around. We even had a little summer home down there on Lake Michigan that we'd go out to in the summertime. We had a pretty good time of it. We didn't own a house. My father bought a house back in the early 20s. Found out you had to shovel coal in the basement to keep the furnace going. Well, my dad was not the kind of man that shoveled coal. So the house went on the market the next summer, spring, and they got rid of it. and we lived in apartments from then on. Yeah, my dad was a very smart man, very capable person, a lot smarter than I am, that was for sure. And a man with a lot of courage. In 1937, my aunt from Seattle came back to Chicago to buy a new car. In those days, there was enough freight on automobiles that you could afford it. Freight you saved would pay for a trip. So my mother and I rode back to Seattle with her. But on the way, we stopped in Southern California for her to visit her stepson. So we got the grand tour from the stepson's wife. And man, it was gorgeous. You can't believe how nice Southern California was in 1937. Truck gardens, not much traffic. And she gave us the whole tour. We went to Hollywood and we went to Long Beach and went to, they had a big market down, drove down by the pier where they had the tuna factories down there in the harbor. It was just great. And the weather was absolutely ideal. So we spent 6 weeks in Seattle, but that did not impress me, Annie, and my mother. So we got back to Chicago. All we could do was talk about Los Angeles. And my father says, well, if it's that great, let's go. So he quit his job, and we sold the furniture, and we moved to Southern California, just like that. He never doubted his ability to make a living, and we did. He always made a living. A man really, really very great courage and very competent and capable, just a hell of a lot smarter than any of the rest of us. Yeah.
17: And you had a couple brothers?
18: Yes, two brothers, older brother and younger brother. Yeah, my older brother went in the Army. He was one of the first guys drafted after Pearl Harbor. No, before Pearl Harbor. He was drafted a year before Pearl Harbor. He was fortunate because his unit was shipped over to the Philippine Islands before the war. And that unit was all the people that were on the death march in Bataan. Yeah. And fortunately, he missed that because he had pneumonia. About the time his unit was shipped out, he had pneumonia, and he was in the hospital. So he left his unit and went to another one. Although he was over there on D-Day plus 10, and he fought his way all up to the end of the war, up through Europe and all that. He had a very tough, interesting career in the Army. He was in artillery, six-inch guns. He was in corps artillery. When the war ended, with a name like Copenhaver, they assumed he knew German. Well, he didn't, but he knew a few words of it. So he interrogated prisoners that were looking for the SS people. And so he'd interrogate the people there for a couple months before he got discharged. He wouldn't go back to Germany. Back in 1983, I cooked up the idea, why don't we go over and visit Germany? We said, no, I've seen all that country, I want to. He said, no. So, but it went anyway. It went with my three cousins.
17: Thinking I've got a daughter who's a sophomore at UCLA right now, but I'm guessing that life at UCLA in 2026 is a little different than 1941.
18: When I went to UCLA, there was 8,000 students. That's all. You drove your car right onto the campus and parked right in the middle of the campus. Yeah. And it was free. There was no tuition. Quite different now. There's 44,000 students at UCLA and absolutely jammed and packed and no place to park except in the parking buildings. Now it's a totally different affair right now than what it was when I went there. Maybe better curriculum, maybe better taught, I don't know. It was pretty relaxed when I was there, I remember. Yeah, I went before the war and then after the war. It took me 5 years by the all told because I was in my last semester at UCLA when I joined the Navy. And so, after 3.5 years, I didn't remember. I was an accounting major. Well, I didn't know any accounting after 3.5 years. So I went back and changed my major to management. Spent another year taking management classes, which worked out pretty well. As it turned out, management was the right thing, really. It worked out well where I worked on the assessor's office in L.A. County.
17: And I know you said athletics wasn't your thing, but I'm thinking this was a time where UCLA had Kenny Washington and Jackie Robinson and Woody Strode.
18: We were contemporary, Jackie Robinson and Washington. We were contemporary. I know Jackie Robinson was a great athlete. He was a football player, a baseball player, a basketball player, and he was good at all of them. Yeah, and Washington was their backbone of their football team, I remember at the time there. At the time I was there also, I later worked with the guy who was on the football team back when Washington was on the, and Robinson was on the football team. He was on the football team too, big guy. Yeah, big, big, tough guy, yeah. But I was not into athletics. I took golf. Never heard anything about it. Guy never told us that you had to develop a swing to play golf. You know, you just stood up there and whacked golf balls. A couple times a week, we'd go out to the driving range they had there and just hit a bucket of balls, and that was our golf that we had. You had to turn in a receipt showing that you played a round of golf somewhere. So that was cheap. In those days, go out to Griffith Park in the afternoon. At 3 o'clock, the price to play a round of golf dropped to 50 cents. So you'd play a round of golf for 50 cents. Sometimes you get 14, 15 holes in before it got too dark. 50 cents. That was my golf career. My sport was archery, shooting the bow. I shot the bow there for 50 years. Competed in Senior Olympics. Probably still hold a record in the Senior Olympics. Probably when I was 89 years old, I shot a real good round at the Senior Olympics. And it could well be that's still the top round that was shot for a guy 89 years old.
17: And now he's 105. And come January, we'll hit 106. But we're going to take him back to his World War II days when we come back. He is one of our last living links to D-Day, but also a reminder that for the men participating in that invasion 82 years ago, many had already experienced their baptisms by fire, which in Mr. Copenhaver's case came nearly a year earlier. Hometown Heroes will be right back after this. Hey, do you ever have those moments where you realize you've been settling for less than the best for way too long? Sometimes we just accept the status quo without looking around for better ways to do things. And I gotta tell you, when it comes to your money, I think I've found a better way with EECU. 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
17: Welcome back to Hometown Heroes, visiting today with 105-year-old Martin Copenhafer of Garden Valley, California. Originally from Chicago, he spent most of his life in Southern California, where his job included assessing the property of countless Hollywood stars. But 82 years ago this weekend, he was on an LST landing troops at Normandy. We'll get to his memories of the longest day eventually, but what about the first day of the war for America, December 7th, 1941? You remember where you were and how you found out Pearl Harbor had been attacked?
18: I was a student at that time at UCLA, December 41. I really have very little about it, know about it, except that the newspapers were full of it, and everybody in Los Angeles was panicked. They expected Japanese fleet to show up off them and bombard Los Angeles. They were all scared to death. Can't believe how frightened the people were. And so immediately everybody had to put up blackout curtains. And they set up gun batteries on the Baldwin Hills and all around. And they were going to, because they expected Japanese to be flying over the city, bombing the city at any minute. You can't imagine the panic they had. I remember one night we had the air raid in Los Angeles. I thought it was an air raid. It wasn't an air raid at all. Weather balloon blew across the city. And all this, oh, they were shooting guns off at aircraft all over, shooting at this balloon or anything else they thought they saw up there. It was ridiculous. I know I sat on the back steps of our house watching all the shooting going on at the time. But I was working at that time. I didn't have any money, so when I went to UCLA, I had to pay my way, my living expenses pretty much. I had a job at the Bank of America. Used to go to work down there at 5 o'clock at night, sorting checks in the clearinghouse. And then we'd work until we sorted all the checks. Then I'd come home and catch a few hours sleep, then go out to the university, go to school then for a few hours, and then go back to work in the evening with on the treadmill is what I was on doing that. And so I didn't get much out of UCLA. Couldn't engage in any of the social activities there pretty much when I was out there because of I had a full-time job pretty much. Yeah, we worked 6 days a week.
17: Had you had any friends or acquaintances who were Japanese-American?
18: Oh, yeah, sure. I have some. Have several of them. I had a Japanese lady working in my office. She'd been interned at up there at Tule Lake during the war. Another young fellow another guy I worked with, he was interned up in Manzanar. He was a kid, he said, 16 years old. He said he used to go out and pee in the creek, went down into the river, the Owens River, start drinking water, he said, every morning. Yeah, Victor. Yeah, he was a good guy. Went fishing with him several times. He was a veteran. He had been, after the war, he went and served in the 442nd Japanese Battalion, and he was a war veteran, but he had organized fishing trips. We lost a whole bunch of all that fishing tackle when the house burned down. It burned up the fishing rods, the reels, and everything. Probably $1,000 worth of fishing tackle got burned up. Anyway, that much, maybe more than that, because I had a couple of big boxes full of fishing tackle that all burned up, too. We burned up all our stuff in that fire. We burned up all our personal effects got burned up, everything. We got out of the house with the clothes on our backs. We waited too long. We just could not believe the house would burn down. Oh, the fire was over in the next canyon, was blowing away from us. So we figured we were okay. We sat there watching it on television instead of loading the car with all the important stuff. We waited until finally when the embers began to blow by the house. Oh, we said, hey, it's time to get out of here. I can't walk, you know. So Ron and I went around and gathered up

0: family came from, was the mother and father came from Ohio, and their mother and fathers came from, might have German ancestors. Couldn't do much with them. My German grandfather, for one thing, I couldn't talk to him. He didn't speak English very well. And I never thought of those days talking family tree with him. Anyway, back when they were alive, when I should have been out talking and get family tree, they were, when I wasn't into it yet. I didn't get into it. They were long. If you're going to ever get in family tree, get in it now when there's still some people alive to talk to.
1: Yeah, great advice. What about joining the Navy? What motivated you to do that when you did it?
0: Well, my brother, I mentioned earlier, had been in the, was in the Army, drafted in the Army. He was in the first call. And so he came home on leave, and he told me, hey, look, you got a low draft number. You're going to be drafted in a few months. He says, let me give you advice. Stay out of the Army. He says, join the Air Force, join the Navy, but stay out of the Army. So I took him at his word. So when I was getting close to getting called up, first I went down to try to get a commission. I had almost 4 years of college in, but my crooked eye kept me out of getting a commission. So I went down the middle of May after Pearl Harbor and joined the Navy, which I was fortunate. I hit it right at the right time. Because the Navy was building their amphibious forces. They were building up service schools because they needed people with ratings to know how to do things. So I spent 4 weeks in San Diego and then had a good GCT score. So I was able to get into the quartermaster school, which is a great rating because that's the ship's control. You're up on the bridge and you know what's going on. And you handle the signaling and flag hoists and the charts and things like that. You do all that kind of stuff. Your station is usually on general quarters, is in the wheelhouse. That's where mine always was, seeing that things are going right in the wheelhouse, that the guy in the helm is doing what he's been being told to do. It was a good, and so then I spent my time, and eventually I wound up as the chief quartermaster. It was a good rating. Spent all my time pretty much with a fellow who I met very early in my very first LST. He was a bosun mate, and he and I, both of us advanced at the same time. He got appointed chief bosun mate the same time I got appointed chief quartermaster. And we were real good friends, stayed good friends after the war. Didn't stay in touch with him until we began to do our reunions. When captain of the ship, the second ship I was on, he started to arrange reunion groups. Everybody had World War II reunions. We did 22 reunions. The last one about 2002, I guess. So thereabouts, 2002, 2003, I think it was the last one we had. By that time, everybody pretty well aged out, you know. And so that was about the end of the reunions. But I stayed in touch with that whole group of people. I'm the only one left, of course. And the same way with all the people I work with. We're all World War II veterans, all the same age. They're all gone, every one of them. All my bunch I shot archery with, they're all gone, every one of them. There's nobody left of me. That's what happens when you get to be 105. Why, there's nobody left that you knew. They're all gone, all of them. And the men mostly have a fall.
1: So this first LST... Yeah. They sent you all the way to Sicily?
0: Yes, yes. We put to sea with that LST. We put it in commission in New York and sailed it down in New York, practiced way out in the middle of New York Harbor out there when the steering gear, of course, went. The LSTs had terrible steering gear. They had electromagnetic or something like that steering gear. Electric hydraulic is how it was, and it broke down all the time. And so my station at that time was in the stirring engine room. So anyway, I'm down there in the stirring engine room, and we're out, the ship's out there maneuvering out in the deal with no steering. So I get a call from the bridge. It says, rig up the manual steering. They said the steering gears broke down. Hell, nobody ever told me how to rig up the manual steering down there. So I'm sitting there looking at the steering figure.

0: just how do I tackle this, you know, to rig this stuff up? And the door opens and then pops in the electrician off. Electrician, he is an older man, Pop Crane, they call him Pop. And he knew his stuff. He fixed it. He fixed the steering right there. In a minute, he had it going again, so he bailed me out. I never did learn how to hook up the manual steering. Later, my station was moved up to the bridge, and I didn't have to go back down in that steering engine room. That was a terrible place. Yeah, the 3-inch gun was mounted on the deck right above it. And you go down there and they shoot that gosh darn gun, and it sounded like you're in the middle of a big drum when the gun went off. Yeah, yeah, that LST, well, we had two men on board that had ever been to sea before, two. One of them was a guy who had been on a destroyer. That's the guy that became the bosun, made him, and a Florida fisherman. We were the only two that they were the only two. And so we start out across the ocean with nobody having ever been at sea, including the captain of the ship. So the convoy commodores said, okay, everybody run up a flag, hoist, say where we are, what your position is. Hell, we didn't have a clue. So anyway, we had an executive officer who was a little older than the rest of us, who was the smartest man, smart guy, really bright. He'd been a school teacher, and he later on became captain of the 286, and a good man. So he says, okay, guys, we're going to learn how to navigate, see what we got in the way of materials. We got the... So we had HO-214, hydrographic office, 214. We had a nautical almanac. We had a couple of sextants. We had all the things you needed to navigate. We had a chronometer, two chronometer watches, actually. Navy wouldn't trust an LST with a real chronometer. You had a chronometer watch and a couple of stopwatches. So we sat down there, and he conducted classes for a couple of days. So we were all the officers, none of them, all been to 90-day wonder school. They didn't know anything about it either. So they included the quartermasters, me and the other quartermaster. They included us in the classes. So we both, all of us, learned how to navigate. So by the time we got another couple, a couple of days later, we were able to find our position very nicely.
1: It's time for our final break, and I'm starting to realize that in order to fit in Mr. Copenhafer's complete story, we're going to have to continue this conversation over another episode of Hometown Heroes. But long before he risked his life on D-Day, he almost lost his life 11 months earlier, July 10th, 1943. We'll hear about it as only this 105-year-old can tell us when Hometown Heroes comes right back after this.
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3: I'm Tony Goldwyn. As an actor and a director, I attend a lot of screenings. But there's one that's different. It's important, and it could save your life. 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
1: Welcome back to Hometown Heroes and our conversation with the amazing Martin Copenhafer, one of America's last D-Day survivors, who is now 105 years old. But we're going to go back now to when he was just 22. A year before he would land troops from the 1st Infantry Division on Omaha Beach, he was a quartermaster, and he was soon to experience just how deadly his duties could be.
0: So we learned to sail the LST over the Mediterranean and spent a couple months over there off the Algerian coast and Oran, Algiers, and a couple other small places. Liberty, I'll tell you, Liberty was interesting. I was just being a kid. I didn't know what was going on. But I'll tell you, it ain't like that now. I mean, people look different. The men all wore these funny pants they had. They tied at the knee, big and baggy, and pulled up around their waist. That's the kind of pants the men wore. The women were all wearing burkas, you know, all cover up. And occasionally you see someone without a nose. No nose. They cut off her nose. Because for infidelity. And there was so several of them. And then you go into town, and there would be a guy out in the middle of the square doing some performance, sword swallowing. You ever seen a guy sword swallow?
11: Only on TV, yeah.
0: Yeah, well, we'd see these guys out there sword swallowing, you know, for what you could give them. It was terribly interesting. It was, people were nice. They're nice. They're always after you for something. They're looking for whatever you might have, a trade. It was, we got into Algiers, and of course they have the Casbah. And they just had that movie, the Casbah, with some movie actor, famous movie actor. So of course it was off limits. That'd make a difference. Everybody went there anyhow, the Casbah, and little snaky, windy streets. And I remember I bought a bracelet for my mother. It had a big green stone on it. And the guy said, oh, that's an emerald. You know, the thing was as big as your thumbnail. And I knew it wasn't an emerald for crying out. You don't, for $25, you don't get an emerald the size of your thumbnail. I knew it was a piece of beer bottle is what it was. And somebody ground down and turned into a polished stone. But it was a nice looking bracelet. And I guess you got $25 for it. I lost that when the ship got bombed and sunk. It was, I was going to bring it home. Yeah, I lost that. Everything else I had on board the ship, only thing I had was the blue jeans I was wearing and shirt, and saved my shoes. I was afraid I'd get sand burrs on my feet when the ship sunk. I went over the side and was swimming for the beach when I got picked up.
1: Yeah, tell me about that day. You said July 10th, 1943?
0: Yeah, July 10th, 1943.
1: Yeah.
0: Yes, it was an interesting day. We got there at daylight before it got light, and we were sitting out there waiting to go to unload our people on the beach. We had an anti-aircraft battery aboard. The whole ship was full of anti-aircraft guns and trucks and ammunition. The whole thing was loaded up, and we had this company of guys on there. There was probably maybe 80, 100 soldiers on board, maybe at least that many. So we sat out there all of us watching the battle going on. We couldn't see much on the beach, except the showing. They were showing the beach from the cruiser and a monitor. British had a monitor out there, had a ship with one turret and two guns, and they were out farther than the cruisers. You could tell the difference in the shells. They were shooting big stuff. The monitor was shooting 11-inch stuff, and it was red. And you'd see them fire, and you'd see those two big shells sailing overhead towards the beach. Then you see the cruiser, and they had smaller guns, and they were white. And we watched them knock out the German tanks. There were three tanks coming down the road towards the beach, and that cruiser, he was a good mile off the beach, and he knocked them out, every one of them, bam, bam, bam. Those guys, those gunners, they were pretty good. They took out those tanks. Then we watched the air battles. The Germans, there were Messerschmitts and a few British aircraft were there. British aircraft, we didn't have any real air cover. We just had a few guys come up from Malta and spend as much time there as they could. But they couldn't spend much time there. They had to get back, save enough gas to get back to Malta. And they were fighting. We watched one of the British, what the heck's the British aircraft? They had one of them get shot down. And the guy parachuted out, and they went out and picked him up. Somebody in a small boat picked him up. We watched the Messerschmitt shoot down a little Piper Cub that was the spotter for the cruiser. They shot him down. He ducked around as much as he could, but eventually the Messerschmitt got him. And that sort of stuff you watch. You're watching the sort of thing you see on TV. You know, we were sitting there watching this battle going on all the time, and we didn't get orders to go to the beach till 6 o'clock, so we finally got orders to go and unload. So we take it in and on the beach, and there's several other LSTs on the beach there then. So we ran in alongside one of them, got stuck on the sandbar. We had too much load, I guess, and so we got stuck. And so we had to run the engines and hold the helm hard over to keep it headed in there. And we were getting ready to rig up a pontoon to hook up to the front of the LST so that the vehicles could roll into the beach when the guy got us with a bomb. He came down the beach a couple times dropping a bomb, and he dropped one of them right in between the one ship next to us and one beyond it there. And then the third run, he got us and dropped a bomb, and it hit the ship and went right on in, right on through, right up at the forward part of the ship. First, you know, I'm in the back end of the ship, the stern, and heard this big boom, and I wasn't sure we'd been hit or not. It was a close miss. But somebody says, yeah, he hit us. We got a bomb hit. So the captain says, okay, all hands fight fire, he says. So I'm in the wheelhouse. So I'm, at that time, I'm holding onto the helm, holding it hard over. So I got a chair, a stool, and propped the helm and started forward to go up to help fight fire. I hadn't taken 10 steps when the captain says, abandon ship. Well, I didn't go back to the wheelhouse. I probably should have gone back to the wheelhouse and ordered the engines turned off. Nobody ordered the engine room to turn off the engines. The bosun mate came by. He told me later on, and he went in the wheelhouse, and he ordered the engines shut off. The guys down in the engine room didn't know what was going on. They finally turned the engines off, and so that's when I went over the side and climbed on the, we had these rope deals, say you hang on the, over there, a landing net, you know, and you go down, climb down to the water and jumped out over a bunch of guys that were hanging on to the side of the, couldn't swim, and they were hanging on to the side of that net, and I figured this ship's going to blow up. Earlier in the day, we watched the ship blow up. It was sitting out there, it was a big black freighter loaded with ammunition. And it was fire smoking. It was on fire. Then the next thing, kaboom, no ship. Just like that. Yeah, watch that happen. I hope the guys are off of it. But anyway, I was swimming for the beach. I kept my shoes. I strung them around my neck. And I didn't do it right at all. I should have taken off my blue jeans. Hard to swim in blue jeans. Should have taken them off. But I didn't. And so I was struggling. And a guy came by in a small boat. One of the guys from our ship reached down there. He was aboard, and he pulled me up on board the thing. There was a guy laying up in the front of the small boat. and it was in LCVP, I guess. No, it was bigger than that. It was in LCM. And he was up to saying the Lord's Prayer, repeating it over and over and over. I don't think he was wounded. He might have been. I don't know, but he was scared to death anyway. He figured his time had come. So eventually we loaded up the ship with people. We picked up, fished out the water, and then we went over by the LST and picked up those guys hanging on the rope alongside it, hanging on the landing net, picked all them up. They were most all GIs. Picked up. The GIs took a terrible licking. We only lost one sailor, but we also lost 40, 50 GIs. In those days, they thought that LSTs were going to run and dash up on the beach and drop the ramp, and all the trucks were going to roll right out on the beach. And so they had your tank deck, you had big fans to clear out the air. And they had all the guys down there sitting in their trucks with the engines running. And so in order to pull all that exhaust fumes out, they had these fans. And so those guys have been sitting down there for 15 or 20 minutes when the bomb hit. Well, they didn't have a chance. The explosion killed most of those guys. And the ones that didn't kill, were all burned in terrible shape. So some of our crew went down and helped these guys as best they could get up on the deck up there to unload them. And eventually we got the people off the LST back onto a pontoon, from the pontoon onto another LST, and saved them that. We got them off that way. But for that medal, both the captains of the two LSTs both got Navy crosses, which they were entitled to. They handled it very, very well. The next day, when the captain came by trying to round up his crew, some of them were on the beach, some of them were on one ship, some were on another, and so I spent the night on board of a big transport. And the next day I came down and went back, and we all went over on this other LST, 311. We spent the rest of the day and the next day on the beach over there. And then eventually I manned a gun there one night, helped relieve the crew. Our crew relieved the crew that was on there to give so the guys could get some sleep. And we went back to North Africa, stayed right outside Tunis. And while I was over there at this place, I hitchhiked into Tunis to see what Tunis looked like. It was all shot up like usual, like everywhere I ever went. They were all shot up all the time. They fought the battle through Tunis. After shoot a battle through the place, there ain't much of a left. And we waited for a ride back to the States. So General Bradley wanted to go back to the States. We put us on a ship with General Bradley, and we went back to Norfolk, Virginia. And I got a 30-day leave, took the train back to California, spent most of a month in California, went back to, reported back to Pittsburgh, where we're going to pick up another LST. He gave me 2 more weeks leave because the ship wasn't ready yet. So I went down to Ohio and spent the time with my aunt and uncle. Eventually, while we picked up the 286 and sailed it down the Mississippi River, Ohio and Mississippi, and commissioned it in New Orleans, and then trained in the Gulf of Mexico for a month or so, and sailed up to New York, eventually went over to in the North Atlantic, February and early March, and landed over in England at Milford Haven. We were very fortunate. The weather was very, very mild. The seas were not that rough. There were monster swells. We had to be 50 feet tall, but they were not blowing and were not rough. We'd ride up over these swells. We had 300 hams on board. The commissary steward figured cold weather he'd be able to keep these hams. They all spoiled, 300 hams, and had to heave them over the side. We landed in Milford Haven, and then we went down and spent our time between middle of March and June 6th shuttling around between the ports on the south coast of England, and got as far up as Cardiff, Wales. Yeah, shuffled around there back and forth, up Bournemouth, Dartmouth, Plymouth, all these little towns down there along the south coast. We visited them, and they're all blown up. All of them were shot up. The German V1s, they were drones, but they had no control. Once they launched, and they just, wherever they hit, that's what they hit. and all those little towns on the south coast were all blown up. Plymouth was all blown up. There was no, everything was blown up in Plymouth.
1: Before we get into what happened over there in the Channel and the invasion of Normandy, you told me the story of July 10th, 1943. You told me about the guy who was up there reciting the Lord's Prayer, and you said he was scared. How about you? Were you ever scared? Did you ever think your life was going to end?
0: No, I didn't. The only time I was ever really scared was during Operation Tiger.
1: Not to leave you with a cliffhanger, but that's what we're going to have to stop for today. Perhaps you've heard about Operation Tiger, an ill-fated practice invasion at Slapton Sands. We're going to hear about that, as well as his D-Day landing, from one of our last links to that longest day. Next time on Hometown Heroes, Martin Copenhafer. What an amazing 105-year-old. Don't miss the rest of his story on our next episode, when we will be reminded again of something Mr. Copenhafer understands at a depth many of us never could. Freedom is not free.
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20: Iran not close to the peace table. I'm Roger Stern, Fox News. Despite President Trump's hopes that the Iran war ends soon, Iran is still attacking other nations, and Fox's Jeff Paul is in Dubai.
21: Officials involved with CENTCOM say those strikes happened hours after its forces struck Iranian radar sites and shot down four one-way attack drones. U.S. officials say Iran then fired seven ballistic missiles towards Kuwait and Bahrain. CENTCOM confirming six of those missiles were intercepted, and the seventh did not reach its intended target. Iran continues to leverage what is happening in Lebanon. Despite a U.S.-backed ceasefire, Israeli forces and the Iranian-backed militant group Hezbollah are still exchanging strikes. Iran's foreign minister says if the fighting doesn't stop in Lebanon, then the entire war could restart.
20: Pakistan's interior minister is traveling to Tehran to revive stalled negotiations between Iran and the U.S. A well-known Democrat running for California governor is advancing as the vote count continues to be painfully slow.
28: About 70% of the vote has been counted in California, and several of the outstanding ballots are coming from major metropolitan areas like Sacramento, San Francisco, and Los Angeles. Still, Democrat Javier Becerra is expected to advance to the general election in the gubernatorial race. At the moment, his lead over Republican Steve Hilton is less than a percentage point. Becerra is at 26.8%, and Hilton is at 26.4%. Democrat Tom Steyer sits in third place at about 21%. In the race for L.A., Mayor Spencer Pratt and Nithya Raman are battling it out for second spot to face off against incumbent Karen Bass in November. Raman gained a 1.5 percentage point between Thursday and Friday, slightly eating into Pratt's lead, but Pratt still remains in second place.
20: Fox's Madeline Rivera. 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

0: the wild world of D.C. politics to America's culture clash, brace yourself for the reality check you've been waiting for. The one and only Mike Gallagher.
1: I'm sort of stuck on this kick of wondering why we can't do things better in America. I think it's because of my trip last week to Japan. And I came back and I just kept wondering why our roads can't be efficient and smooth, and why we have to have trash and people lying in the streets, in the gutters, why the trains don't work, the cabs don't work. Why is there so much that we tolerate? Look at California. They still, what are they at now? 56% of the tally? We're in a country where you can push a button and have just about anything done. You could practically transport yourself almost telepathically by pushing a button. Your car can drive itself. You can program your house from 1,000 miles away. We have all of these achievements, all of these technological accomplishments, but they can't count the ballots in California. The election was Tuesday. This is Thursday. President Trump last night posted on Truth Social, the Democrats are at it again. They're trying to steal the governor of California primary and the mayor of Los Angeles primary away from two great Republican candidates. Here we go with the very late and massive numbers of mail-in ballots. Here we go again. And the real idiocy of it is that we all know that when the Democrat has the lead in California on election night, when the Democrat is solidly ahead, they've got no problem declaring victory and everything's over. Race is over. Democrat won. But when anyone else who's not a Democrat takes the lead on election night, well, shut her all down. Shut her down. We got to start counting. It's going to take weeks to decide. And, oh, holy moly, the results are going to change. It's not unlike what happened in 2020. Remember how he went to bed and Trump was ahead? And lo and behold, they found just enough ballots to bring Joe Biden over the finish line. Barely. Squeaked by. It was a miracle. Middle of the night. What do you know? The ballots that we had to find all seemed to favor the Democrat. Funny how that works. Why do we accept this? Are we so just compliant? Are we so submissive that we're willing to accept this garbage? I'm not kidding you. I can never get over walking the streets of Tokyo, Kyoto, Osaka. No, you can't find a bubble gum, you can't find a chewing gum wrapper on the ground. There's no trash there. They wouldn't dream of it. There's no brawls on the trains, and there's no late trains, and there's no smelly, filthy cabs. I've been in cabs in New York City where I've been convinced that the wheels are about to fall off in the middle of the ride. The car's wobbling all over the place. No air conditioning, driver doesn't speak English, the interior of the car reeks. Every cab over in Tokyo, the drivers are in suits and ties. These are cabs now, not Ubers. Cabs. They're equivalent of our yellow cabs. Suits and ties, they wear gloves, little hats. When their cars are stopped and they don't have a ride and they're standing outside their car, they take out a little feather duster and they dust. And you know what it is. I'm telling you what it is. Whether it's election integrity, whether it's the quality of life, whether it's homelessness or drug addicts in the streets, you know what it is. They have a pride that we lack. They have a pride in their country and in each other that we completely lack. Poll just came out. One out of every four Democrats is proud of America in the 250th anniversary. Actually, it's one out of five. Less than one in five Democrat voters said they're proud to be an American in a recent poll taken ahead of America's 250th birthday. Republicans, two-thirds. Two-thirds of Republicans are proud Americans. Less than one in five Democrats are proud to be an American. That's the difference. They have no pride. They've got no love of country. They've got no shame. They've got no filter. Orange man bad. Trump's awful. He's a fascist. And we've got to bring him down. Conservatives have to be stopped at any cost. We don't care about the quality of our life. We don't care about the quality of our elections. We don't care about the quality of our people. We're going to run political candidates who are Nazi and terrorist sympathizers. This Graham Plattner in Maine is a superstar. And the stuff he has done is horrific. I don't know why you got to go past the Nazi death tattoo, but you can and find out all about a really rotten, creepy, nasty, ugly guy. He's their hope to become a U.S. senator in the state of Maine, over in New Jersey. This guy was the personal driver for the blind sheik, the guy who tried to blow up the entire World Trade Center the first time in 1993, a convicted terrorist. This guy that just won in New Jersey was one of his top aides. This guy's literally a terrorist sympathizer, and he's a Democrat. 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
1: A nice text message from Phoenix, Arizona. Mike, I've been listening to you for almost 20 years, and that was without a doubt the very best monologue you've ever delivered on your show. Well, that's a nice thing. I don't know why. I don't have the monologue usually scripted out. I got a couple of notes in my head, and I've got articles in front of me. We don't use a teleprompter here at the Mike Gallagher Show. We're not a Ken and Barbie doll show. I don't sit here and try to make sure that all that matters is, you know, what color tie I'm wearing. I speak from the heart, and I just continually believe with all of my heart, with the very core of my conviction, we don't need to live like this. We don't need to live this way. That's the message from Spencer Pratt. I want to share what Matt Whitlock had to say on TV last night on Laura Coates. Actually, he's on CNN on Laura Coates Live. I'll share with you his message that is really resounding with me right now. We don't have to live this way. And I know a lot of it has to do with my trip overseas. Believe me, Japan's no better than we are. We are the greatest country in the world. But we don't have to live this way. Why do we accept California cheating? Why do we accept a state that slow walks and delays and muddies up counting the votes? You're telling me it's Thursday, and they're at, what, 53% of the ballots counted? California governor primary, too close to call. Too close? What? It's Thursday. Here in Florida, they would have had this thing wrapped up about midnight Tuesday night. And there's no shortage of people in Florida. It's a scam. You know it, and I know it. So again, I ask you, and I'd love a legitimate answer. Why do we have to live this way? Why do we? Why do we put up with it? Why do we tolerate this? Take a crack at it. 800-655-MIKE. 800-655-6453. 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Fred's in Philly. Fred, welcome back. Why do we put up with this, Fred?
11: Well, I can tell you why it takes so long. I mean, when you've got a pile of Democrat ballots and you're feeding them through a Xerox machine, it takes time, you know?
1: That's right. Sometimes the ink runs out, the toner gets low. When you're making when you're making all these copies, anything can happen, Fred.
11: That's right. That's absolutely right. Makes perfect sense.
1: All right. Makes sense to me. It's as clear as mud. This is the Democrat way. And I want to know, you know, we have ways to change these things. Hey, John Thune, get off your butt and pass the Save America Act. Pass the Save America Act. Election integrity, voter ID. Get rid of all this ridiculous, all these shenanigans. Get rid of it. Mark's in Jacksonville, Florida. Hello, Mark.
12: Hey, how are you?
1: I'm okay. How are you?
12: Great. Couple of points. If you look up how Lyndon Johnson was elected in Texas, that's a classic example. Of course, he went on to become president, and then the Major Daley delivered the Chicago vote to JFK to win the presidency, and that's all Democratic machine stuff. And you've never heard of a Republican machine, right?
1: That's true. They never really talk about a Republican machine. Remind me what happened, though, in Texas with LBJ.
12: It's just a lot of shenanigans of lost ballot boxes and then discovering one after the fact with a bunch of votes for Johnson. It's just
13: interesting.
12: Classic MO. Yeah, look it up. It's a great story. The other thing is, if just one more thing is, remember we had the corrupt supervisor of elections in Miami that got fired?
13: Yep.
12: And, you know, for years, Miami was considered a Democratic stronghold, and then when she gets fired, now it's more Republican. It was always more Republican.
13: Funny how that happened. Funny how that can happen, huh? Funny how that can happen. Mark, good to talk to you. Here's a text from Arizona. As a person who visited Japan on several occasions, Mike, you said it in a nutshell. They have tremendous pride in their country and their history, their culture, their heritage. You think they got a bunch of illegal immigrants streaming into Japan? Uh-uh. You think they've got homeless people and drug addicts laying all out over the street corners? Uh-uh. Like I keep telling you, you can't even find a gum wrapper on the street. And the wildest part, as I keep pointing out, there aren't even any garbage cans. You know, in New York City or L.A., they got garbage cans on every corner. They don't have garbage cans in Tokyo. Very few. Because the people have pride. What's it going to take to instill that kind of pride in America again? 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
2: 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Atlanta writes, congratulations, Mike, on your back-to-back finish in the Talkers Magazine Heavy 100 list. I got the list in front of me. It was released yesterday right after the show. We interviewed Michael Harrison. Look, I always hate patting myself on the back. I got to work for a few years with the legend of our industry, Rush Limbaugh. And Rush had a shtick where he bragged on himself. But it was complete and total shtick. It was his routine. He wasn't like that in real life at all. Now, he became enormously successful. I mean, he got to the level of those guys at the very top with the private jets and the mansions on the ocean and everything. And he lived a wonderful life, at least materialistically, and of course had his wife Catherine and his very close friends. But you know, he was the reason we're all here. There isn't talk radio without Rush Limbaugh. There certainly aren't AM radios without Rush Limbaugh. And now the spoken word format has really, really exploded. And everywhere you go, whether it's a talk radio show or a platform like Salem News Channel or a podcast or a YouTube channel. And he was really the godfather of all that. He was the guy that put it all on the map. And I often wonder what things would be like today if it weren't for Rush. Always wonder about that. It just he is one of a kind. And I miss him every day. I know you do too. I can only imagine what he'd be thinking about Iran, about Israel, about Trump, about the Democrat candidates. He would be having such a field day with Graham Plattner and this character, what's his name, Hermia in New Jersey. I don't even know that Rush would have believed that we'd come to a day where the Democrats literally have a Nazi sympathizer and a terrorist supporter as Democrat candidates for public office. It's hard to believe that we've gotten here. Isn't it? It's just really almost impossible to believe that we have gotten to this place. So anyway, somebody just suggested that I read the list of our colleagues who are on the Talkers Magazine Heavy 100 list. And I'm a little embarrassed to do it because, you know, I did well again this year. I'm in the top 10. And, you know, sadly, not all of my colleagues are in the top 10. And many of my colleagues, especially I'm thinking about Hugh Hewitt, they love to compete with me on things. Hugh loves to try to best me on donor campaigns. Larry likes to take pot shots at me. Last time Larry did a little better than I did in a donor campaign, and he wrote me and said, as we say in the hood, Mike Gallagher, who's your daddy now? They get very excited if they can ever chip away at your friendly big mouth talk show host. I say with great confidence, I don't know that he'll be my daddy this year. He did well, but not like you did. This Angel Tree summer camp campaign has been one of the best ones. I think we're like at 800. In fact, we are at 845 kids. Where for $200 you can send a child to a Christian summer camp for a week. These are kids who are going to learn about friendship and camaraderie and maybe canoeing or horseback riding, all the things that kids get to do. These are the children of American prisoners who will never ordinarily, would never get a chance to go to summer camp if not for your generosity, if not for your love. And so far, you're sending 845 children to camp. I am going to pray without ceasing that we can get to 900 kids by the end of the week. What a way to end the week. We got 2 days to do it. It's $200 to sponsor a child. You can see the counter on the screen. Go to MikeOnline.com. Have your credit card ready. Whatever you can afford, $25, $50, $100, whatever you might be able to spare. Please, please, please bless these children. And let's get to 900. It's going to be a big number. I mean, we got a few more days to go. I would just go wild if we could hit 1,000. If we hit 1,000, oh my gosh, what an absolute joyful blessing that will be. Well, we can get there with your help. Right now, if just 55 people within the sound of my voice popped in a quick $200, we'll get to $900 children today. It's $180,000. That this audience has donated. And again, maybe Larry or Q or somebody will have a big come from behind. They've all done great, but nothing like the Mike Gallagher audience. And so we are really, really proud to be in the top 10 again for the Talkers Magazine Heavy 100 list. I don't know whether to read everybody else or not. It feels kind of like I'm in, am I being tacky? Let me think about it a little bit. Give me some input on the text line if you want to hear how our other colleagues at Salem Media fared on the Heavy 100 list. Look, everybody's on there. It's a great representation, and it's a wonderful feeling to be part of this great company where so many talented people are on this prestigious list. This list has been around for a long time. It's considered the Bible of the talk media industry, Talkers Magazine. And frankly, everybody loves to be on the list because you get to say proudly you're on the most prominent list of the most influential talk hosts in America, 1 through 100. It's the top 100 talk hosts in America. Would it be tacky for me to share my colleagues' standings on that, or should I just leave it alone and say that we're proud to be in the top 10? Let me know on the text line. Give me some feedback. I'll kind of go by your votes. Tracy evidently is having a hard time printing out the list. So we'll get it here in a moment, and I'll have the whole list in front of me, and I'll be able to share with you if you want. But if you think it's tacky, because I don't want to be tacky. I don't want to be braggadocious. I don't want to be cocky. I'm blessed. I'm vice president of the Happy to Be Here Club. 1-800-655-MIKE. That's our text line if you want to give me some input, if you want to hear this list in a few minutes or not. If not, I'll move on. We've got a lot of things to cover today. We've got a lot of calls to take. 800-655-6453. Don is back from Palo Alto, California. Hey, Don, how you been?
0: Fine. How are you?
2: I'm doing pretty good, sir. Thanks for calling.
0: Yeah, about the L.A. race and the mayor, my God, we're slow walking these things because we know that for every vote that Pratt gets, two goes to the Democrat opponent. And that's why this thing is very slow. They'll find another way to overtake him. My God, and we miss the Japanese community down there. You know that?
2: I know.
0: Because during the time when Toyota was the headquarters in Torrance, that place was definitely Republican.
2: We're
0: missing those votes.
2: We just don't have to live this way. I want you to hear Matt Whitlock, political commentator, GOPer. Here's what he said last night about Spencer Pratt's message to Lawson. What do you call him, Eric? Los Angelinos? Los Angelinos. Here was what Matt said about Spencer Pratt's message, and it's the theme that I have in my heart today. And I know it comes from coming from overseas, coming back from Japan. But this is on my heart. We don't have to live this way. We should have clean streets. We should be safe. We should have secure borders. We should have a strong military. We should have respect for law enforcement. We should have pride. But the problem is they lack pride. Here's what Matt Whitlock said last night on CNN about Spencer Pratt and his message to the people of Los Angeles.
3: And the surge has come in these last couple weeks. And I think that's what Pratt is really focused on, is the fact that his surge has come at the right time. Will it be enough in a general? Remains to be seen. Right now, what Pratt needs to do is show that he's got a serious ground game that can compete with what Bass already has, which is formidable. The challenge for Bass is the fact that she's looking at these results and seeing 65% of Los Angeles voted against her. Mm-hmm. So Pratt does have energy because he's got a simple message of, we shouldn't have to live like this. And nobody can really explain what Bass's affirmative campaign for herself is. Is it, I promise not to go to Ghana this time if there's another set of wildfires?
2: So many people living with everyday pain think they're just stuck with it. It is what it is. Doesn't have to be that way. 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

I really don't want to read this list. I don't want to do it. It's going to sound bad. It's going to sound like I'm bragging. Ugh, I hate this. I hate this. Let me take a poll of the team. What do you think, team? You want, should we read the colleagues who are on the heavy 100 list? Just the Salem colleagues. You think so, Eric? What about you, Yasmin? You want to hear it? Thumbs up. Give me a thumbs up, everybody. Tracy, you want to hear it? Tracy won't want to hear it. I know Tracy. She won't want to. She'll think I'm bragging. What about you, Alex? 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Why does Alex's camera keep going out? Alex is giving me a thumbs up. All right, here it is. 60 seconds away, because I got to remind you about Think Factor. 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All right, here we go. Congratulations to my colleagues from Salem Media who are on the Talkers Magazine Heavy 100 list, described as the list of the most important talk show hosts in America. And I'll go kind of from the bottom to the top here. Again, because it's the top 100 Talkers Magazine talk show hosts. Number 85, Kevin McCullough, who's a dear friend, a great New York City-based host. He's on the Salem Radio Network. He does a lot of our Christian and teaching talk stations, and he's fantastic. My buddy Mark Davis, co-host of the M&M podcast, the M&M Extra. He's number 82 on the list. He's, of course, the legendary morning host on 660 AM The Answer in Dallas. Kudos to Joe Piscopo, the legendary morning host in New York City. On AM 970, The Answer, and of course, star of stage and screen, Joe is number 78 on the list. One of our traveling companions for the big Gulf of America cruise this November, Jennifer Horn, who's the morning host on KRLA in Los Angeles. She comes in at number 60 on the Talkers Magazine Heavy 100 list. And my friend and colleague and veteran Beltway insider, you see him often on Fox News, and he holds down the afternoon show on our network. Hugh Hewitt, Mr. Hewitt, comes in at number 50 this year on the Talkers Magazine Heavy 100 list. So congratulations to Hugh, number 50 on the list. The new morning guy, the new kid on the block, Larry O'Connor, who's not really the new kid on the block. He's been around for a while. He's been the morning host for years on WMAL in Washington, D.C. He continues to be the morning host, but he's also the Salem Media Network host. He is number 23 on the Talkers Magazine Heavy 100 list. And rounding up the list, coming in at number 9, your big mouth host of the Mike Gallagher Show. Yep, Mike Gallagher listed as number 9 for the second year in a row on the Talkers Magazine Heavy 100 list. And I'm really, really appreciative to share all that with you. Hope you're not mad at me. And look, you know, the old adage is just a honor to be acknowledged in any way. Look, years ago, I was a local host in Albany, New York, WGY. It's kind of where I was. I went from South Carolina to Albany and then to New York City. And the first year that I made the Talkers Magazine Heavy 100 list, that had to be 1990,
I don't know, Eric, what do you think, 95 maybe, 96? Because I was in South Carolina from 89 to 94, and then mid-90s I was in Albany, and then I went to New York in 98. So in 95, 96, I got notified that I was on the Talkers Magazine Heavy 100 list for the first time, and I was so excited. I called Denise, honey, I made the Heavy 100 list. She said, that's great. What's a Heavy 100 list? I said, it's a big deal in our industry. It's the way the big trade publication, the Bible of the talk media industry, Talkers Magazine, ranks what they call the most important talk show hosts in America. And she was very proud of me. Even though Denise didn't often agree with me, she always appreciated and was proud of my career, and she always respected the work that I did. And so I remember we had a celebration that night. We went out to dinner and we had a big steak dinner, and I've been on the list ever since. So I'm very, very honored and humbled and blessed. And the best part of all is getting to do this with you every day. Look, if I was so good, I'd have gotten more than one kid sponsored on the Angel Tree campaign. Come on, one kid? We can do better, right? MikeOnline.com, the Angel Tree banner. Let's send kids of prisoners to Christian summer camps. Come on. Coming up, well, four feckless Republicans join the Democrats to sign and block the Iran War Powers Resolution Act. We'll play that out for you. We'll talk some more about the ballot counting in California. Don't go away. We're just getting revved up. It's a busy Thursday here on the Mike Gallagher Show.

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7: A missing U.S. student in Japan is found dead. I'm Carmen Roberts, Fox News. A 20-year-old Auburn University student who disappeared in Japan is found dead after a week-long search.
8: The family was holding on to so much hope that their avid hiker son, who loved the outdoors, who knew how to survive in the wilderness, was still alive. So this is a horrific outcome to what was supposed to be a dream vacation in Japan.
7: Fox's Madison Scarpino says the family of James Weston Higginbotham posted on social media that volunteer searchers found his body today in a mountainous area outside Kyoto.
8: This all comes just over a week since Weston first went missing. The parents say they last saw him in their Kyoto hotel room last Friday. They say they did decide to separate after some bickering, and they let the well-traveled 20-year-old do his own thing.
7: And the family adding they are thankful for the outpouring of kindness and support that has carried us through the darkest days of our lives. No word on a cause of death. Iran launched more missiles and drones towards the Strait of Hormuz overnight and countries in the Gulf region. The U.S. military says it intercepted them and struck coastal radar surveillance sites in Iran. Fox's Alex Hogan has more from the White House.
9: President Trump said the Iranians still have 21 to 22% of their missiles. It comes as yesterday the U.S. military says it shot down Iranian ballistic missiles and drones launched toward the Strait of Hormuz and Gulf allies. And as pressure mounts on the administration to end the war, the president is also facing new pushback from within his own party. Four House Republicans this week voted to limit President Trump's war powers. Since the start of the war, the average price of retail gasoline has climbed more than 40%, although new jobs numbers released indicate an upswing in the labor market.
7: President Trump says Iran has not agreed to a peace deal because they are proud. America's listening to Fox News.
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1: The wild world of DC politics to America's culture clash. Brace yourself for the reality check you've been waiting for. 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
2: I got to be careful when I get hung up on something. I know I sound like a little bit of a broken record. I cannot get over how different a place like Japan feels to the United States. You know, we're certainly better. We are the greatest country in the world. I believe in American exceptionalism. And we know all the reasons why we're so proud to be Americans. A poll just came out that said of Democrats, less than one out of every five Democrat feels proud to be an American during this 250th anniversary of our nation. On the Republican side, more than two-thirds of Republicans are proud. More than two-thirds of Republicans consider ourselves proud Americans. So I took this vacation last week to Japan. I really like visiting there. I like the culture. I love the food. I love everything about Tokyo and Kyoto. And I just kept, I'm just always amazed at how clean and how well-run and functional it is. Wonder what their position is on birthright citizenship. We're watching for a Supreme Court host of decisions today, one of which might be the birthright citizenship legal case. President Trump doesn't believe that you should be able to sneak across the border illegally, have a baby on American soil, and then that baby immediately becomes an American citizen. Normal people don't agree with that. Wonder what they what their policy over birthright citizenship is in Japan. Last year, a 6-3 majority of justices limited the ability of courts to try to shut down Trump's efforts to end birthright citizenship. And he doesn't seem very optimistic that this court is going to uphold the ban. And I just continue to believe that we fail each other almost because we want the intentional destruction. Just on the subject of birthright citizenship alone, if it doesn't go Trump's way, we are again going to be treated to desperate women who are illegal citizens, illegal immigrants, I should say, citizens of another country who come here illegally, have a baby, so that they can get all the benefits and advantages of a citizen baby. The free health care, the medicine, the neonatal care. Just get across the Rio Grande, sneak into this country, have a baby, and you're good to go. I've got friends who live near the border in South Texas. And they've told me what an absolute racket it is. And these aren't people who are particularly political. They just said it's a revolving door. Women come right across the border. They sneak across. They have a baby. And presto, they've got an American citizen in the family. You can't think that's normal. And I keep asking the question after my trip to Japan, why do we have to live this way? California. Here we go again. They're up to, 60% of the ballots have been counted. 60%! This is Thursday. The primary was Tuesday. But because Republicans did pretty well in California, which is sending shockwaves throughout the entire country, well, the Californians can't quite get those ballots counted. Yeah, I got a lot of mail-ins. We got drop boxes. We got to look at some dimpled chads and some hanging chads. It's going to take a while. Why do we have to live this way? I absolutely look you in the eye and I say to you, do you think it's acceptable that one of our most prominent states in America can't count ballots after an election in a reasonable and timely fashion? Ask Floridians about how they count ballots here. Ask Governor DeSantis. He's already taken some jabs at Governor Hairgel out there in California. DeSantis says it's a disgrace that they can't count the ballots on time. It's funny, when the Democrats win out in California, they seem to know that night. Oh, Democrat wins. Wait, let's pop the champagne corks. Republicans do well. Well, we got to shut it down. You know what they're doing. They're going to delay the counting. They're shutting it down because they got to go figure out how many votes they got to go get in order to propel Karen Bass and the Democrats to victory. You know what they're doing. I know what they're doing. They know what they're doing. And we all pretend that it's somehow legit. Why do we have to live this way? I mean, we don't. We don't have to put up with this. It's madness. It's absolute insanity. And we don't have to continue. We shouldn't tolerate it. I'd love to know why we tolerate it. I keep asking the question, why can't we do things like Japan does? Why can't our cabs be clean? Why can't our trains be clean and run on time? Why can't our streets be clean? It's pride. It's pride. It's national pride. When I saw this poll today, there you go. Less than one out of five Democrats believes in this country, is proud of the United States. Over two-thirds of Republicans are proud to be an American. We're not the same. We're just not the same. This is a poll that was conducted by Elon University. It was published Tuesday. Those surveys were asked what term best described how they felt when they thought about the United States marking its 250th birthday, its semi-quincentennial birthday. 18% of self-described Democrats, 18, said they felt proud. 17% of self-described Democrats feel grateful. 21% of Democrats feel conflicted about America. 15% feel disappointed. 6% feel frustrated. 24% had no strong feelings whatsoever. Now, look on the Republican side. Only 1% of Republicans feel disappointed in America. Only 1% feel frustrated. 1%. And when asked about pride, a whopping two-thirds of Republicans feel they're proud to be an American. We don't have to live this way. And if you're not proud to be an American, if you hate this country, you have every right to go somewhere where you'll be happier. And I don't say that to try to be a mean-spirited jerk. Go somewhere where you'll be satisfied. I had a real long conversation with a family member yesterday. It was a challenging, difficult conversation because this particular family member, who I love dearly, is just miserable. Just a miserable, unhappy person in a dark place. It breaks my heart. We are surrounded by people who are in a constant state of depression and despair and misery. Most of us, though, on the right, are pretty happy. We feel blessed. We're grateful to be in this country. We're grateful to be an American. But clearly, the vast majority of American Democrats are not. I can guarantee you that about 99% of the Japanese are proud of Japan. I can promise you they're proud of their country. That's why there aren't any garbage cans anywhere. There's no trash cans. And there's no trash. Because it wouldn't dream, they wouldn't dream of dumping trash on the ground. I've shared the story about how at the radio station and the studios in the Tampa Bay area where I work, it's near a hotel and it's not far from the Tampa airport, and a bunch of Uber drivers park their cars in and around our parking lot. You should see what our staff has to do every morning because of the garbage and the trash, the cups and the food and the plastic knives and forks that they just dump onto the parking lot and throw into the bushes, dump onto the grass. It's disgusting. And this is going to sound bigoted. I wonder how many of those are natural Americans. I wonder how many of those Uber drivers are from the United States. I can pretty well guarantee you most of them are not. We don't have to accept this. We shouldn't tolerate this. We shouldn't put up with it. There's a moment nobody talks about with weight loss. 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
1: Hey, it is almost summertime. We are headed into the grilling months, and I hope you'll consider My Grilly. It is taking America by storm. Father's Day is almost here. If you're tired of giving mom or dad, rather, the same old gifts, the socks, the coffee mugs, I found something he's going to go bonkers over. It's called My Grilly. If you're watching right now on Salem News Channel, you're seeing what it looks like. It's a basket. It's like a little basket. It's a grilling device that will make perfect wings, fries, sausages, peppers, corn on the cob. I could never make corn on the cob on the grill. I'd burn one side, I'd char the other, you know, one side, the other side would be cold. 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It's healthy. 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There's a text from Pennsylvania. Mike, the reason Japan is so wonderful, only 3.35% of the population is comprised of foreigners. We've been infiltrated with people who don't want to assimilate. You think somebody who drives an Uber, who parks overnight near the airport and dumps all their garbage into the grass, onto the sidewalk, onto the parking lot, where every day Robert Haley and the team out here have to clean up morning after morning. You think those are people willing to assimilate? You think they're proud of America? Think they're proud to be here? Ralph's in Florida. Hey, Ralph, welcome aboard. You're on the Mike Gallagher Show. Hello.
2: Hi, all right. Thank you for taking my call. This is an analogy for escalators, as you can visualize up escalator and a down escalator next to it. Trump is locally on the golden up escalator, and his staff is followed right behind him. On the adjacent one, the down escalator, are the poor Democrats fighting over one another to go up that down escalator, and it's just a joke of what they're trying to do every time Trump comes up with a new idea. They keep boo-booing it, and they can't come up with their own ideas.
1: Well, they're in complete chaos. If you look at who they're now nominating, terror sympathizers, Nazi sympathizers, and the party is embracing these people. They don't know what to do. They have been kind of hijacked by the far left wackos and crazies and radicals. If they had any sense at all, they'd try to moderate and get back toward the middle. But it's too late for that. We don't have to live this way. We don't have to tolerate it anymore. What are we going to do about it? 800-655-MIKE. Join us.
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0: 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Think Factor, think clearer, perform better every single day. So Los Angeles is still counting the ballots. Yep, 36 hours after the polls closed almost. They've got 62% of the votes reported. There are more than 322,000 ballots still outstanding. Spencer Pratt holds a 38,000 vote lead, and you just know that lead's going to evaporate. You know what's going to happen. Oh, the late mail-in ballots are tightening the race. And maybe this ramen lady, the Democrat, who's worried about windmills, maybe she's going to win. And Spencer Pratt will be knocked out of the race. How about Steve Hilton for governor? What's going to happen to his... this is Thursday. And they can't do better than about 60%. And you know what they're doing. You know full well what they're up to. Here was Steve Hilton last night with Laura Ingraham on Fox News Channel.
1: Appreciate that. It's insane. This election system that they've created here is just another monument to their uselessness, another version of high-speed rail. And just to really underline the point that you made about the corruption, I remember last time round, last elections we had here, I had a whistleblower that contacted me from a post office describing that there they had different buckets they were supposed to put the ballots in after they come in after election day, and they were explicitly told that it didn't just have to be a postmark that was on or before election day that qualified. If the date was handwritten, that would be okay as well. And you just think, what? It's just unbelievable. And, of course, that's why so many people don't believe the results.
0: Of course he's right. No wonder you doubt the integrity of our elections. How could you believe it? Compare Florida to California. You ought to hear what Ron DeSantis is saying about this preposterous delay in counting the ballots in California. They don't do that in Florida. They don't do that in states that have their act together. Red states count ballots. Blue states wait until they get the ballots they need in order to get the outcome they want. And look, we could have said that about 2020. If you said it though about 2020, you might get the Tina Peters treatment. You may wind up in jail. You're not allowed to doubt the outcome of an election. Not the 2020 election. Now, you could doubt the 2016 election. That one was okay. This had the California catastrophe, the California abomination, the fact that they've only counted 60% of the votes from 3 days ago, sums up everything about what Americans really feel about the election process in America. You know, pardon my language, you know damn well they don't need to wait until for days and weeks to count the ballot. This is intentional. Yasmin, can you find the clip in the archives of all the Democrats who said that the 2016 election was rigged for Donald Trump? It was under fraud. I think we also have it on the text line. It's a powerful video because it's a video that should shut down anybody who is going to refute how you're reacting to California this week. It's a powerful video that shuts down anybody who pretends that you're not allowed to question the outcome of an election. Or if you do, you might go to jail. If you question the outcome of an election, you might get debanked. You might get put on the no-fly list. You might lose your job. You might lose your reputation. You might get destroyed if you dare suggest that there's something very, very hinky, very dubious about our elections. And I used to play a clip. And this may be a good day to pull it out of the mothballs a little bit, get it out of the archives. A clip where every prominent Democrat in America said that Trump was not legitimately elected in 2016. I mean, if you haven't seen this or heard this clip, it will blow your mind because you're going to say, well, wait a minute. When anybody dared to even issue a peep about fraud or illegitimacy in 2020, they got destroyed. Why didn't all these people get destroyed? Hillary, John Lewis, Jimmy Carter, Debbie Wasserman, they all said it. They all said Trump wasn't legitimately elected. We got the receipts. We'll see if we can find it out of the archives here and turn it around for you. 800-655-MIKE. Why can't we, and again, don't get me wrong when I say why can't we be like Japan. We don't want to be like Japan. But why do we tolerate the kinds of things that Japan would never put up with? Again, it's one of the most remarkable visits you could ever make, and I urge you to do it. If you ever have a chance to go visit Tokyo, if you ever have a chance to go to Kyoto or Osaka, I urge you to go. It is a remarkable experience. It is revolutionary to see what a well-run, very highly populated industrial city looks like. It's like going to, I'm not kidding you, it's like going to Oz. The public restrooms are cleaner than the restroom in your own home, probably. The cabs are all sparkling, perfectly clean. The drivers with white gloves, when they stop on the side of the road, they take out a feather duster and they're dusting off their car because they have such pride in what they do. Not Uber, not car services, taxi cabs. And they have it all. By the way, they have all the technology that we have over here. They've got Uber. They've got all the different, you know, accoutrements that we have here. It's just done perfectly. Not a gum wrapper on the ground. Pristine streets. You think there's potholes? Don't even dream of it. You think there's homeless people laying around on every corner? Drug addicts roaming through the streets like zombies? Don't even dream of it. Doesn't even happen. The people are friendly, caring. The food is unbelievable. The price is good. Well, just about, it's supposed to be an expensive city? Dollar does real well against the yen. It's an entirely different experience. And my question is, why do we put up with the way things are here in America? Don's in Illinois. Don, welcome to the Mike Gallagher Show. Hello.
2: Hey, Mike. Love your show.
0: Thank you.
2: We visited our son about 10 years ago who was stationed in Japan with the Marine Corps. So we went to Tokyo and we went to Okinawa where his base was. And Japan is holding on to their ethnicity as well as their pride. And they're the most polite people you'll ever meet in the world. They are proud to be Japanese and that's all they want. And one of the most impressive things I saw was when they were pushing our plane away from Tokyo to go to Okinawa, the whole ground crew came up, lined up at the white line, and bowed to the plane as we were pushing away.
0: That happened to me all week long, Don. It gave me chills. When I checked out of the hotel, I kid you not, and I was in a nice hotel. I mean, it wasn't a 10-star luxurious, but it was a nice upscale hotel. Now, I'm going to tell you this, and you're going to think I'm crazy. When I checked out of the hotel, the clerk from behind the counter, I had my bags, was going out to get into the cab to go to the airport. The clerk comes from around the counter, follows me out into the parking lot, into the driveway in front of the hotel. The bell guy and another manager comes out, lines up, and waves at me and bows as I'm driving away. 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
1: I was very proud and very excited to find out yesterday that I made the top 10 list again of the Talkers Magazine Heavy 100 list. They consider it the, they call it the most important talk show host in the world, and I once again made the top 10. Number 9, I was very proud to be there. But if I'm such a hot shot on the Talkers Magazine talk media list, how is it that we only got two kids sponsored today in our Prison Fellowship Angel Tree campaign? 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We have to do better. I want to get to 900 by week's end. Right now we have 848 kids sponsored. We've only had like two or three kids sponsored all day. $200 will send a child to a Christian summer camp, and these children happen to be sons and daughters of American prisoners. 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Please just go to MikeOnline.com. You'll see the counter there. It says 848 right now. I was really hoping we'd be past 900. That means I just need 52 people to pop in $200. 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And let's not stop now. We've got a few days left, and nothing would make me happier than to get to 1,000 kids who are going to get to enjoy a week of sunshine, fellowship, great food, campfires, and the Bible. A lot of these kids are going to be saved. You're going to save a lot of kids' souls. What a remarkable chance you have to do God's work. Please go to MikeOnline.com. And we've had a little bit of a slow week, and I get it. We've done well, but come on, we can get to 900 by tomorrow, don't you think? We're at 848 kids now, and it's $200 to sponsor a child for an entire week. So whatever you can spare, please go to MikeOnline.com. And I love it if you go to MikeOnline and you see the Angel Tree information there, because you'll see the banner. You'll see the counter there, and it says 848. And 52 kids away from hitting 900. What an achievement that would be. Let's keep it going. MikeOnline.com. MikeOnline.com. Do we have the video, guys? We got the fraud thing? All right, here it is. This is amazing. This is what you should play for anybody who gets in your face because you don't trust the outcome of an election. You're allowed to doubt the outcome of any election you want, and you shouldn't have the fear of losing your job, your reputation. You shouldn't have to go to prison, because after all, in 2016, you go check out the laundry list of Democrat superstars who said that election was rigged in favor of Donald Trump.
2: You can run the best campaign, you can even become the nominee, and you can have the election stolen from you.
3: How can you win with Russian interference?
2: That's real
3: what I'm thing. Scared about, no, in 2020.
2: But rightly.
3: Because I think he's an illegitimate president that didn't really win. So how do you, fight against that in 2020?
2: You are absolutely right.
4: He is an illegitimate president in my mind.
5: Could you be my vice presidential candidate? Folks, look, I absolutely agree.
6: Trump didn't actually win the election in 2016. He lost the election, and he was put in office because of Russians interfered.
2: Trump knows he's an illegitimate president.
7: The president elect, although legally elected, is not legitimate.
8: I don't see this president-elect as a legitimate president.
9: You said you believe that Russia's interference altered the outcome of the election.
10: I do. We have a president who, if in fact it is proven, has been assisted by the Russians and may in fact not be a legitimate president.
11: The one thing that Trump is fearful of when it comes to his being president is that finally we will see how illegitimate his victory actually was.
12: I have an objection.
13: I object to the 15 votes from the state of North Carolina.
14: I object because people are horrified.
15: He's an illegitimate president.
16: Do you believe
12: believe Trump is illegitimate president.
14: What I believe is that there's no question that the outcome of this election was affected by the Russian interference.
15: There absolutely is a cloud of illegitimacy.
16: So that legitimacy is in question, yes.
17: So that was a very tainted election, and in that sense, it's illegitimate.
12: Why do you think the president is going to such great lengths to essentially prove that he beat you?
18: Because he knows he didn't. He knows he's an illegitimate president.
1: Stop. You want to know what's amazing about this, that clip that I just shared with you? And you can get that clip on our text line. If you text the keyword fraud to 800-655-6453, just text the keyword fraud to 800-655-6453, you'll get that entire clip back. You want to know what'll really blow your mind? We played about 2 minutes. That clip that the RNC put together a few years ago, it's 10 minutes long. There is 10 minutes of nonstop election denialism by Hillary, by Debbie Wasserman Schultz, by John Lewis, by Jimmy Carter, by all the prominent Democrats in America. They went on and on about how the 2016 election was rigged. It was stolen. It was the Russians. It was cheap. And yet you try to say anything about 2020 or 2024? Unbelievable. Happy to share it with you. Text fraud to 800-655-MIKE. Coming up, four Republicans joined Democrats to block the Iran War Powers Resolution. They want to put Trump on the hot seat for this and a whole lot more. We'll break it all down for you. We're just kind of getting geared up. Having a busy Breaking News Thursday. I'm still waiting for the Supreme Court hearings, decisions. 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
4: No peace in sight. I'm Roger Stern, Fox News. Despite President Trump's hope that the Iran war ends soon, Iran is still attacking other nations as the U.S. fires on Iran. Fox's Jeff Paul in Dubai with a tangled chain of events.
5: Officials involved with CENTCOM say those strikes happened hours after its forces struck Iranian radar sites and shot down four one-way attack drones. U.S. officials say Iran then fired seven ballistic missiles towards Kuwait and Bahrain. CENTCOM confirming six of those missiles were intercepted and the seventh did not reach its intended target. Iran continues to leverage what is happening in Lebanon. Despite a U.S.-backed ceasefire, Israeli forces and the Iranian-backed militant group Hezbollah are still exchanging strikes. Iran's foreign minister says if the fighting doesn't stop in Lebanon, then the entire war could restart.
4: Pakistan's interior minister is on the ground in Tehran today working to revive stalled negotiations between Iran and the U.S. The state rested its case in the trial of a Texas teen accused of stabbing someone at a track meet. Fox's Brooke Taylor in McKinney, Texas.
6: Several of these teen witnesses testified that they thought it was odd that Carmelo Anthony was sitting under another school's team tent. One student testified that Anthony was asked to leave roughly 15 times. Prosecutors say the confrontation escalated when Anthony pulled out a 5-inch folding knife from his backpack and stabbed Austin Metcalf in the chest. Jurors were shown grainy surveillance footage that appeared to show this physical confrontation just lasted a matter of seconds. Anthony has pleaded not guilty to murder. His attorneys argue that he acted in self-defense and out of fear.
4: If Carmelo Anthony is convicted of first-degree murder, he could get a life sentence. 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
8: All right, we're 21 minutes after the top of the hour, and I was just talking about curb appeal for our home, our entryway, the paint on our home, but landscaping pay, you know, that's a big part of the curb appeal of our home. So joining us this time every weekend is Scott Berline. He does a national gardening landscaping show called Let's Garden with Scott Berline. And so let's garden. What do you say, Scott?
9: Yeah, I'm itching to get out there.
8: Yeah. So, you know, really, I'm not going to say it's ignored, because landscaping is not ignored. In nice neighborhoods, landscaping really sets off the house, and it can also conserve energy.
9: Oh, yeah. You know, there, I kind of categorize the landscaping as three different kinds. You can have the landscaping that detracts from the appeal of your house, you know, mm-hmm. shoddy, ugly, unkempt landscaping. Then you have the standard issue, suburban, you know, what's expected. And that's probably not a plus, not a minus. It's just
8: there.
9: There. And then you can really knock it out of the park with, you know, a nice shade tree, you know, innovative, nice plantings, a richness of diversity. And as you mentioned, you know, saving energy, anything you can do to keep wind off the house, sun off the house, is going to help your energy bills.
8: Sure. Mm-hmm. You know, it's interesting. My pet peeve is unkept.
9: Yeah.
8: And unkept to me means overgrown. It's, you know, good landscaping is like furniture in a home. Placement's important.
9: Right.
8: Color is important. And upkeep is important. When it all kind of meshes together, it can still be colorful, but it doesn't look right.
9: Yeah, it's design and it's care, just as you would have inside a house. You made the comparison, and you could have a beautifully designed living room with great furniture. All the colors are right. Everything's arranged well. But if you leave all the laundry that's unfolded, the blankets, you know, the kids' toys out on the floor, whatever, you know, it you almost can't see the good parts of the design through the clutter. And that's very true with landscapes, too.
8: Scott, I'm sure you're privy, you know, to the latest trends in, you know, landscaping around the home. But somebody listening right now may be thinking, yeah, mine's overgrown. Or mine, you know, that Japanese yew is now like, you know, 6 feet wide and
9: yeah.
8: 3 feet high, and there's three of them. And, you know, it's unkept. It's too big. It's aged.

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2: I'm Roger Stern. 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

0: Meet Paul Sheldon's client, Guy Picard.
1: Hi, my name is Guy Picard, and I am very happy that I found Paul Sheldon. What a relief it is trying to turn 65 and find somebody like him to help me navigate this industry. I think that it's really important that you look at all of the options that you have and then give Paul Sheldon a call, because he will create a plan that fits your budget and fits what you're trying to achieve as far as trying to get the best possible medical care that you can have. So I'd like to recommend Paul Sheldon to any of you out there that are trying to navigate the medical industry at turning 65. Give Paul Sheldon and his staff a call. They are awesome. And I'd just like to say, Paul and your whole entire staff, you guys rock.
2: When Medicare matters, our team has the answers. 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
14: Good morning.
13: Morning.
14: Love your show, by the way. Listen every week when I can. I have a quick question. Wood fireplace. I've had the home for about 3 years now. I clean it after I get somebody and do the sweep for it every year after the season's over.
13: Yes, sir.
14: But it still gives me that smell of the wood in the house. Not every day. It depends on the humidity or if it's raining or not.
13: Yeah.
14: Is there a fix for it?
13: Yeah, it's a combination of things. In a lot of cases, it is cleaned. But there's a shelf up in the chimney that sometimes has an accumulation of creosotes and ash that can be a problem if it's kind of one of those misty 55-degree high humidity days and you got negative air pressure.
14: Okay. Yeah, so that's probably what's happening.
13: Yeah, I think that is what's happening. Sometimes it can be corrected if you have, like, fans going on in the house, bathroom fans, cooking fans. Sometimes cracking a window will actually reverse the negative airflow and start bringing it up the chimney. That's probably what I would work on next time you have that day. We're probably going into an

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1: All right, back at it we go. At home with Gary Sullivan. One other thing for the Lou who's talking about the ventilation. Obviously, there was mold, I'm going to guess, too. A lot of that may have been from that exhaust fan. I know we don't know that. Another thing... Again, you know, got to be on site to really see what's going on and what can be added, what can be taken out. One of the things I'm seeing more and more is whole house encapsulation, too. So you can get in there and foam that and make it a condition space where it keeps out the cold and keeps out the heat. It's not going to keep it, you know, 72 degrees and perfect, but it would keep it above freezing and not blazing hot. That might be another option also. All right, let's go to Rodney. Rodney, welcome.
7: Hi there, Gary.
1: Yes, sir.
7: Quick question. I got about a 10-11 year old hot water heater. No problems, no leaks. It's doing a good job for us. It's just my wife and I in the house.
1: Okay.
7: But had someone recommend a changing that out because of its age and general life expectancy.
1: Right.
7: And I was considering, or the thought popped in my head, about a tankless water heater, and I wanted to get your opinion on those.
1: Well, I think tankless water heaters are awesome. Is it gas or is it electric?
7: I have a gas water heater.
1: Okay. So I still think they're awesome. Electric, maybe not so much, but for a gas one, yes, they're going to be more expensive. Just so you know that, you got to make sure you have, you know, decent gas pressure. They've come a long way in the last 25 years, Rodney. You know, it used to be they were pretty limited at how many gallons of hot water they could produce per minute. Now that's just not an issue. I mean, you can get them sized to different gallons per minute. I think they're, I mean, you could have a 7 gallon per minute, a 9 gallon, a 13 gallon, you know, so you can size it just like you would a tank top or a tank type water heater. If you're looking at pros and cons, I would say the tankless will cost more. The savings is certainly there. I've had different manufacturers on this show that would say, well, the savings is there, but, you know, it may not be 30% because people have a tendency to take longer showers. Maybe that's true. I don't know. There's certainly a savings. You're not reheating the same water time and time again. It's on demand. When you fire that baby up, that's, you know, that's when it heats the water that you're going to use. Because it supercharges, superheats the water, calcium carbonate, in other words, cleaning, becomes a maintenance issue. Not in a bad way. It's just maintenance that would have to be done. I would check on the brand to see if they have something to help you clean that, which there are kits, or they have to have a plumber do that. Just find out exactly what that issue is. But in terms of, you know, have it installed, I'd say, you know, there's a bigger upfront cost and there's less utility bills, and it's also going to last longer. You're probably going to get 20, 25 years out of that versus probably the 12 to 15 that you have right now. If you have a follow-up question, we'll get you on the other side of the hour. Just hung up, so okay. I think I answered the question. And if you'd like to join us, do so. Ken, you'll be up first. If you'd like to join us, it's 800-823-8255 at home with Gary Sullivan.

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6: It's a murder investigation now. I'm Carmen Roberts, Fox News. The U.S. Coast Guard search for a missing Florida woman wraps up and now is being investigated as a murder.
7: U.S. officials tell Fox News that the Coast Guard took custody of the couple's dinghy this week from Bahamian authorities, and they tell us this is a key piece of evidence in this murder investigation. Now, U.S. resources were poured into the Bahamas. They were seen focused on locations that haven't been searched before. Ryan Hooker's claim that his wife fell off their dinghy allegedly contradicts cell phone GPS data from the night she went missing. Divers spent a significant amount of time in the area where the couple's sailboat was anchored, as well as an area south of where Brian Hooker told police he landed after rowing overnight. Now, investigators also relied on help from a cadaver dog. Data from infrared cameras on board has also been analyzed for any information.
6: And Fox's Dana Marie McNichol reporting from Marsh Harbor in the Bahamas. Bahamian police briefly took Brian Hooker into custody in April, but released him without charges. Russian authorities say that Ukraine launched an unprecedented attack against St. Petersburg after rejecting an offer for peace talks.
8: This attack comes after Russian President Vladimir Putin rejected an offer from Zelensky to hold a face-to-face meeting to try and end this war. Putin said he glanced at Zelensky's letter, but said he saw no point in meeting with him and that he would only end the war when Russia's goals had been met, meaning Kyiv should abandon efforts to join NATO and give up parts of its territory. Zelensky then responded back, calling it a weak response. Russia continues to spray Ukraine with almost daily attacks, damaging several buildings in the Zaporizhia region. The Ukrainian foreign minister, he's warning Moscow things will only get worse for Russia.
6: Fox's Stephanie Bennett reporting from London. 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
2: I'm Carmen Roberts. Missing Auburn University student Weston Higginbotham, who disappeared on a family trip to Japan, is found dead.
3: The parents say they last saw him in their Kyoto hotel room last Friday. They say they did decide to separate after some bickering, and they let the well-traveled 20-year-old do his own thing.
2: Fox's Madison Scarpino. His family says his body was found in a mountainous area near Kyoto. No cause of death given. About a half a million people, many of them young, treated Pope Leo to a rock star welcome in Madrid today, where he urged Spaniards to stop fanning the flames of polarization.
4: This trip to Spain will culminate in Leo meeting migrants on the Canary Isles, along with organizations dedicated to helping them.
2: Fox's Jonathan Savage. 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
19: The bucket out, and then let's bring in Bob Bierman. He is with Blackjack. And Bob, how are you?
20: Oh, I'm great, Gary. Thanks for having me on. Happy driveway sealer season.
19: It is, isn't it? Yeah. And for those folks that wait till October, don't do that.
20: Right. You're right. Although, as you're going to hear, we do have a product for those late season customers. So
19: quick background, so, Bob, is I was in the hardware business and had some do-it-best stores for years. And it used to always crack me up is, you know, everybody'd rush in October and start being frosty and the leaves would be falling and I can't find sealers anywhere. And it's like, well, you got all summer to do this in spring, but
20: you are there's a lot of procrastinators in this with driveway sealers. That's for sure. But yeah. Like I said, you're going to hear we've got a product for those procrastinators.
19: Okay. For years now, I've been talking about the Blackjack Drive Max, which is the best. What makes it so different than other driveway sealers out on the market?
20: Well, Gary, for one, it's our years of it's the years that we've been in business. Okay, you know, we're our company is just been making these products for decades. Blackjack actually started in 1913. We've got the years of experience, but also the technological advancements have been there as well, because there's been many changes. I mean, the EPA actually mandated going from the old smelly stuff. You know, people of a certain age may remember, you know, walking out of the house on a summer morning and you could smell in the air. Oh, somebody's doing their driveway, you know.
19: For sure. And they'd last about 2 years at max.
20: Yes. And so now there's more.

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7: 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So, yes, obviously you've got to, after you wash the surface,

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10: Another mass shooting. I'm Roger Stern, Fox News. Gunfire ripping through a street festival in Toledo, Ohio. Police searching for whoever was behind it. Several victims taken to nearby hospitals, but officials can't say yet how many. Russia says Ukraine launched an unprecedented attack against St. Petersburg after rejecting an offer for peace.